on trumpet, coronet, and muted trumpet. Frazier makes sure to emphasize his love and gratitude for humanity and the gift of art throughout his playing. From growing up in a small town named Lake Helen, Florida, to being a world-traveled entertainer and musician, here's Caesar Frazier.

Up next, we have Andrew Kim with a tune off his new release, Lineage. The piece was arranged by trombonist Alton Senkelar, who was Kim's first private teacher in high school. On this track, Kim's musical performance and improvisation demonstrate how strongly he's continuing his mentors' and idols' legacies. Kim plays with drive and conviction while also making it his own. You can hear it all on this track, Cube Steak.

Gabriel Mark Hasselback continues to ground us with Terra Firma Irma off his new work, Mid-Century Modern, Volume 4. It includes features from skillful musicians such as pianist Miles Black, drummer Joel Fountain, and bassist Lawrence Mollerup. The album honors lesser celebrated voices, and in this song, these musical talents come together to pay homage to the original composer, Joe Gordon. Take a listen.

Antonio Adolfo weaves his culture, music, and emotions in his 2026 release, Baleos. Adolfo features many talented Brazilian musicians that help him convey his experiences through sound. Each of the 9 compositions represents different points along his musical trek and creates a story that he proudly shares with listeners. We all get to see a glimpse of his journey on his track, Journey to the

This next tune is composed by Tom Hardell and includes many features such as bassist Tony DePaulis, guitarist Dan Wilson, percussionist Hugo Cruz, Keith Bishop on saxes and flutes, Billy Test on piano and the B3 organ, and last but certainly not least, drummer Reed Hoysen. The Reed Hoysen Project guides you through melodies of comfort and familiarity, which is essential for their record, Home. Keep looking upwards or you might miss it. Here's Upswing.

Anyone who's heard the Jan Harbeck Quartet live recognizes their conversational tone conveyed through their sound. After two decades of creating and performing alongside each other, the quartet has found a space to live and breathe their music. Another thing they've come to understand while playing together is that one of the largest strengths of jazz lies in the ability to listen. Off their album Conversation, that was Odd One Out. Let's take a journey through smooth sounds with the Jeff Rupert Quartet. The group consists of pianist Richard Drexler, bassist Ben Kramer, drummer Marty Morell, and Jeff Rupert on tenor sax. Having played together for nearly 20 years, they have built camaraderie between each other and through their playing. This next piece closes out their album with a swingy, bluesy sound. Stay tuned for Wednesday's news.

This next work is filled with musicality that aims to pay homage to the late, talented musician Pat Martino. Honoring his iconic playing and writing has not been an easy feat, but with skilled ensembles staying true to their craft, they push forward to continue his legacy. Here's the Alternative Guitar Summit's Songbird.

Every note, rhythm, and arrangement on Sergio Pereira's fifth record, Colors of Time, is created intentionally and deep from the heart. He expresses his gratitude to all the brilliant musical minds who contributed their talents to his album. Features on this specific piece include outstanding musicians such as Mark Egan on electric bass, Dan Pugak on drums, and Luis Guerra on piano and keys. This track brings a little sunshine wherever you are, so make sure to listen in and keep shining.

0: At number one is a medley consisting of the funky tunes of late musical innovator and saxophonist Eddie Harris. The record includes Get On Up and Dance, It's Time to Do What You Want, Get On Down, Freedom Jazz Dance, and I Need Some Money. With all compositions done by Eddie Harris and all arrangements done by Seamus Blake, it's certainly an electrifying experience. Hope you enjoyed the EH Medley. I'm Joseph Dallas. Thanks for joining me for this week's countdown of the best in jazz. Until next time, here's to the good life that always includes great jazz.
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1: At nearly 80, Giuseppe Verdi was finally able to put a broad smile on the faces of classic Shakespearean actors. 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
5: 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Hi again, I'm Ellis Bromberg, and tonight we'll hear tunes written by Richard Rodgers, Stephen Schwartz, and Bobby Troup. But we'll begin with pianist and band leader Horace Silver, one of the most popular jazz musicians of the 1950s and 60s, whose compositions featured an inventiveness and a distinctive hard bop sound that have influenced generations of jazz songwriters. The first classic album by his own group, the Horace Silver Quintet, was highlighted by the song Senor Blues, a jazz standard that officially put Silver on the map. Here's Giacomo Gates.

Giacomo Gates with pianist David Hazeltine. And on flugelhorn, the late Jim Rotondi, who passed away last July at the age of 61. Senor Blues with music and lyrics by Horace Silver, whom we are profiling in this opening set. Horace Silver was born in 1928 in Hartford, Connecticut. After playing tenor, sax, and piano at school, he got his first break at age 22 when his trio was recruited by the great saxophonist Stan Getz. Silver soon moved to New York City, where he developed a reputation as a composer and for his bluesy piano playing. His work with the Jazz Messengers and its founder Art Blakey brought Silver's writing and playing further attention, and he had his first hit with the Jazz Messengers titled The Preacher. Eddie Jefferson adds his lyrics here to Silver's melody with Barry Harris on piano, Bill Hardman on trumpet, and Charles McPherson on alto sax.

That's Stephanie Nikasian with Harris Simon on piano and Nika's Dream, the lyrics by Alan Copeland. It's the music of Horace Silver tonight on QCS Classic, and this is probably his best-known composition, Song for My Father, a classic of hard bop with a bossa nova beat. Here are Silver on piano, Joe Henderson on tenor sax, and Carmel Jones on trumpet.

Rennie Lee with Oliver Jones on piano and the tale of Sister Sadie. The compositions of Horace Silver starting us off tonight on Music and Lyrics. Now, a pair of showstoppers, let's say, from musical theater songwriter Stephen Schwartz. This one from his first Broadway musical, Pippin. John Rubinstein starred in the title role, and here he is from the original cast recording with Corner of the Sky.

Wow. You saw her perform it at the Oscars. Cynthia Erivo from the soundtrack of last year's hit movie, Wicked, the Stephen Schwartz composition, Defying Gravity. Now, a couple of songs written by Bobby Troup with John Mayer on piano and Bob Shepherd on tenor sax. Here's Mark Winkler with Hungry Man.

in Albuquerque who excels in bacon turkey. So when I want turkey, I go to Albuquerque. I'm such a hungry man. They've got a cook in East St. Louis who makes the most delicious chop suey. So when I crave chop suey, I go to East St. Louis. I'm such

Girl Talk, the music by Neil Hefti. Bobby Troup's lyrics for it, written back in 1965, are today considered by some to be a little sexist. But there have been several excellent versions by contemporary female singers that have turned that on its head, including the one we just played. Cheryl Benteen, joined by Corey Allen on the organ, and background vocals by Mark Kibble and Alvin Chia. Those are both guys from the a cappella group Take Six. We have time left for a few songs written by composer Richard Rodgers. Lawrence Hart wrote the lyrics to this one. Here's Sammy Davis Jr. and My Romance.

From a 1957 concert at the Shrine Auditorium in Los Angeles, Stan Getz on tenor saxophone and J.J. Johnson on trombone with the Richard Rodgers composition, My Funny Valentine. And that'll just about do it for us tonight. Ellis Bromberg, thanks for tuning in. We'll be back next Friday night for more great tunes by American songwriters on Music and Lyrics. 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We'll close with one more song composed by Richard Rodgers, this one with lyrics by Oscar Hammerstein, Tony Bennett with the Count Basie Big Band, Monty Alexander on piano, and My Favorite Things. Enjoy it and have a great weekend.

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4: This week on American Parlor Songbook, we'll squeegee our third eye on a show about enlightenment. Phil Proctor and Jamie Alcroft are back as our boomers on a bench. And singer Tracy Newman performs her endearing folk songs.
5: Julie, what if instead of setting up the show like this, we just, you know, let it be?
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7: 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Houston!
8: Hey, thank you, folks. And now on the other microphone, she said she wanted to fix me, and I thought I was doing well until I realized she didn't mean to the couch. Julie Van Dusen. Enlightenment. Growth, awakening, maturity, to find peace in a confusing world, to understand the meaning of it all, to shine wisdom from within, preferably without swallowing your smartphone. Tuning in, turning on, dropping out. Just try to do those in the right order. Don't turn on before dropping out or you're risking an indecency conviction. It can't seem hard, though, you know, to rise above the day-to-day, to self-reflect, find your own flaws, and grow. Enter a state of calm. Find meaning in the universe. But if you stay tuned to this program, the doors of your mind will expand. Your third eye will open. Startling revelations will alter your very perception of the world around you, culminating in an authentic, earth-shattering Kundalini experience, or my name isn't Norman Winkle. It's a good thing my name isn't Norman Winkle, because I definitely can't promise any of that.

Now, Buddha said that you should remain childlike to find enlightenment. That must make me the Dalai Lama because I'm an absolute baby. I'm not sure what he meant, but I take everything the Buddha said with a grain of salt. Because he is, after all, the guy whose earth-shattering question was, what is the sound of one hand clapping? The answer is sarcasm, Buddha. So enlightening. Bravo. I'm just messing around. That fat guy who sat under a tree for 7 weeks and did absolutely nothing is a prophet. Now, my cousin Rick could just profit from doing the same. He could move out of my aunt's basement, but... Again, I'm just messing around. I don't mean to alienate our Buddhist listeners. So. The cool thing is, though, you can get away with making fun of the Buddhists because, well, they're so enlightened, right? And even if they were offended enough to write in, it's no big impact because if they're right about what they believe, there's only one of them. See, it loops around like that, right? An infinity symbol. They can always just chalk it up to me being the yang and their yin. But I digress. Obviously, I don't know what digress means. Anyway, if they do write in and complain, I do have something prepared for them. I just respond, what is the sound of one tiny violin playing? But really, kidding aside, I do think there is something to Buddha's ideas. And you should listen to me because although I may not be a centuries vetted and celebrated spiritual teacher, I am a middling, mediocre public radio host. And if you listen carefully at the end of my rambling nonsense here, you might hear the audience reward me with the sound of one hand clapping.

Now, there are Catholics out there who seek enlightenment through self-flagellation. This is true. They're called flagellants, which is coincidentally what I call my older relatives after lunch, but that's not where I'm going here. These flagellants, every 7 years at Lent, they organize and they parade around, whipping themselves. In Italy, it's known as the Rappresentazione Sacra. In my circles, it's known as Tuesday. Anyway, these ones, they whip themselves into a frenzy and through the pain, transcend to a higher plane. And then by experiencing the suffering of their Savior, they better understand Him. Some flagellants in the Philippines even go so far as self-crucifixion, which is like trying to solve one of those stick-and-bolt-in-a-bottle puzzles. It requires a bit of coordination and maybe a little interdenominational Buddhist logic. Which hand uses the hammer? I'm not knocking it. I mean, that's what they say. I'm not knocking it when they run out of hands.

maybe enlightenment is not caring. For example, a nihilist might think to be enlightened is to regress to animal chaos, you know, get fat, crazy, dumb, walk through life without so much as considering others, or a total disregard for decency, a knuckle-dragging Neanderthal hell-bent on destroying everything in your path, a president. Well, if nothing really matters, then a total dismissal of everything is the best way to get closer to the truth. Endarkenment. Sounds refreshing after dinner. Endarkenment. This is getting a little weird. Weird. And maybe that's it. Surrealism. Maybe the dadaists had it right. Go through surrealism. Melting clocks. Clown noses on goats. Spoonerisms. Go cross-eyed. Stick out your tongue. Write a monologue after not sleeping for 2 days. Wait. Where was I?

Well, it did get weird there for a minute, didn't it? Man, most of us, we're just looking for a little peace of mind. It takes someone special to go to those, you know, crazy extremes. Those ones really out for greatness, you know, total omnipresent wisdom. No, most of us schmucks, we'd just be happy to get a little smarter as time goes by. A little aging wisdom, a kind of contentment, a rising mind as our body parts go down. Now, they say that earlobes don't stop growing. So, you can tell how wise someone is by the length of their earlobes. And by the same measure, you can tell by how high they wear their pants. Like counting rings on a tree up their waist, right? The higher up the belt line is, the older they are, and the wiser they are. And then when the pants meet the earlobes, bang, enlightenment. Or wait, maybe that's happy hour, I don't know. I'm a piano player, not a philosopher, so don't blame me. Anyway, hopefully we keep growing along with our noses, right? Like slowly walking up a staircase to infinity. An escalator to wisdom. A ladder to the sky. A bad metaphor to somewhere. Up is the point. To get higher. Don't regress. Keep growing. So we're going to seek enlightenment this week and look for a little wisdom and some sketches, a few songs, maybe a story. Songwriter Tracy Newman is here. And our old friends Phil Proctor and Jamie Elcroft, the boomers on our bench, are back. And we're excited our friend, folk legend, Art Pudell returns. Stick around. It is.

0: British journal The New Age published thoughtful articles on liberal thought, spirituality, and socialism until 1922. Now, here to regurgitate buzzwords with soulless melodies and antisocial behavior, J.P. Houston sings the news.
1: Honestly, folks, I can't find the inspiration. The news these days is so strange.

Last week was Woody Guthrie's birthday, and I was wondering if Woody were around today, what would we hear? They've been friends since high school, two marriages and a war. She can't understand why they argue. They never argued before. He says he voted for you know who. He tries to explain. She stands her ground. Says that was a stupid thing to do. She turns away. He turns around. Ah, best we change the subject. When all is said and done, we share our love of baseball, M&M's and bubble gum. What more could you ask of any?

The guy next door's got a rifle, keeps it loaded in the den. Some of the neighbors don't much like it, and they whisper now and then. There's lots of talk about gun control. He says, I ain't that dumb. Control could mean a lot of things, like using two hands instead of one. How best we change the subject when all is said and done? We share our love of baseball, Snickers and spearmint gum. What more could you ask of anyone? And the border's a big issue now. Open, closed, I'd like to know. We mix things up for years and years. Arrest them first, then let them go. So build a wall, tear it down. Let them in, send them home. Raise the taxes, cut them back. Throw the folks a little bone. Ah, best we change the subject when all is said and done. We share our love of baseball, creme brulee, and dim sum. What more could you ask of anyone? Well, they're marching in the streets today. They're throwing rocks and holding signs. Equal rights and equal pay, shouting across the police lines. News trucks parked all around. Raise your voice best you can. Try and talk, you shout it down. Welcome

0: Well, we're here today, tomorrow gone. This precious globe just spins on and on. One day it'll join the sun, but till then, it's our only one. We reach for life among the stars. We built pyramids from mud and dust. We invented guns and candy bars. So what's it going to take to build a little trust? I best we change the subject. When all is said and done, we share our love of baseball, M&Ms and bubble gum. What more could you ask of anyone?
1: Art Padel.
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4: Hello, I have a 2 o'clock appointment.
3: I'll be right with you, Mrs. Thomas.
4: Oh, it's pronounced Smith.
3: It says Thomas here, S-M-I-T-H.
4: Yes, Smith.
3: All right, it's your name.
4: I'm here for the lift.
3: The face.
4: Mind.
3: No, not at all.
4: No, mind. I'm here for the mind lift.
3: Oh, the mind lift, yes. That's becoming very popular, you know.
4: I was told it was outpatient.
3: You have to be committed.
4: Afterwards?
3: No, to the process.
4: Oh, good. I have a Brazilian at 4 p.m.
3: A waxing?
4: No, a South American.
3: I'm confused.
4: By my appointment with a Brazilian?
3: No, because I had the procedure done on myself this morning.
4: The mind lift?
3: What's that?
4: The procedure.
3: Not ringing a bell.
4: Wait, is it safe for you to do this today?
3: Absolutely. I'm a fully quadruped doctator with letters before and after my name.
4: M.D.?
3: No, thanks. I am one. Now, let's get started.
4: Okay. I'm a little concerned.
3: Don't worry, Mrs. Thomas. It'll all not make sense in a minute.
4: And I'll feel better?
3: Or my name isn't Dr. Norman Winkle, AARP, FBI.
4: FBI?
3: Where?
4: Okay, I think I'm just going to come back.
3: Nonsense. Just take a seat. It's going to be fine. There's nothing to be worried about. Sit.
4: Should I put this on?
3: No, Mrs. Smithson. We sit in chairs. We don't put them on.
4: No, the head apparatus.
3: No, we don't sit on the head apparatus either. We wear that.
4: Like this?
3: That's backwards.
4: Okay, I'll switch it.
3: No, it's not going to make a difference.
4: What's that?
3: Nothing.
4: Is this procedure approved by the medical board?
3: I performed it myself on the chairman.
4: The top official.
3: No, the man who provides the chairs. You really are in need of this mind lift, aren't you?
4: Well, I have been feeling a little distraught lately, yes.
3: It is going around.
4: You know, my girlfriend had the procedure, and she said she has never felt more at ease.
3: It's a real breakthrough, I tell you.
4: All right, I'm sold.
3: All right, but first I need you to clear your mind.
4: I am a blank slate.
3: Electrodes on?
4: Backwards.
3: Good, powering up. Now, think of something that's been bothering you. We're going to hone in.
4: All right, my sister-in-law.
3: Uh-huh.
4: Social media.
3: That's it. Good. Focus.
4: I mean, likes, thumbs up.
3: Uh-huh. Stewing it now.
4: There's talking heads.
3: Uh-huh.
4: There's pundits.
3: Oh, it's off.
4: Commercials.
3: Yeah, let it out.
4: There is lead in our water.
3: Uh-huh.
4: There's the military-industrial complex.
3: Oh, there is.
4: Smartphones. Real Housewives.
3: Don't hold back.
4: Fake sugar.
3: Come on.
4: AI.
3: Bring it
4: hashtag,
3: home.
4: Hashtag. Retweet.
3: That's
4: targeted
3: it.
4: Ads. And that sound that my car makes when I don't put on my seatbelt.
3: Perfect.
4: Oh, wow. Dr. Wow, thank you. I feel so much better.
3: Oh, we haven't performed the procedure yet.
4: And why are you holding that big rubber mallet?
3: Well, Mrs. Johnson, what if I told you that you'd have to be a total idiot to think that this is all normal?
4: An idiot?
3: Yes, a moron. Only a real sack of bricks would feel content these days.
4: I see.
3: So, a quick on the noggin and you'll be too stupid to care about anything.
4: Even the election?
3: Trust me, I don't even know what that word means anymore.
4: Okay, I am in.
3: Perfect. You do me, I'll do you.
4: Deal.
3: Deal.
4: One, two.
3: Now, our musical guest this week is a great singer-songwriter from Los Angeles, California. Ladies and gentlemen, Tracy Newman.
1: Thank you. Thank you so much. So a new thing happened in my world. This is my daughter, and this is my grandson. And for the listening audience, I've just put up a picture of my grandson, so everybody should be going, aww. Okay. So, of course, I had to write a song about him. His name's Logan.

0: Thank you.
1: So we know you're a singer and you're a songwriter, mm-hmm. but I was speaking to you earlier backstage and discovered that you're also a television writer and you've written many things. Your start on Cheers, right? A staff writer.
0: Yes, I did. It was my first, Cheers was my first, staff writer.
1: Staff writer on Cheers. And then later, most notably, we thought that was pretty special that you wrote, Tracy here wrote the Emmy-winning episode, the coming out episode of Ellen. She's the author of that episode, yeah.
0: Well, you know, me and my writing partner.
1: Sure, so you're the writing partner, yeah. And created According to Jim. Anyway, just a great career. And now, in your grandmotherdom, as it were.
0: Yes, I quit television to go back to being a singer-songwriter.
1: Right,
0: I thought that was probably a good financial move.
1: It was a great financial move. And you have a new collection of songs?
0: I have one that I just released, actually, at the beginning of this year.
1: You can find her on her website.
0: Yeah, TracyNewman.com. And actually, that's the best place to find everything.
1: All right. Well, let's have another song from Tracy Newman.
0: Thank you so much. So on the subject of enlightenment and relationships, I figured this would fit.

powdery wrappers with cardboard stiff gum pressed against the back of heavy stock print. Rectangle the size of your palms, like aces and spades, but no. These weren't for games, no. These were for mustache and sideburned real men who punched while they skated, and well, they barely knew the picture was even being taken, you know, from a mile away in the stands, out of focus, looking over their shoulder, and their penalty stats were on the back of the card, all stacked at 50 cents a pack. And then, down there at the end, the red, white, and blue ones with the stars on them and the motorcycle in midair. Evil. Every kid knows that leaves are basically gymnastics mats. If you scrape and stack enough of them together, you can dive, fall, tumble, and slide your way into any kind of safety. And back then, back in the pre-Nader era, there were no knee pads. A kid could even hitchhike to a nuclear power plant and skateboard off a reactor, and no one would bat an eye. They'd just sit back and let natural selection play out, unprotected. But not my mom, no. My mom, 4'10", a paranoid Italian with another 5 inches of afro on top. I suspect that was some kind of built-in airbag, evolved from generations of overprotective DiGiuseppes. Sunday night airwaves, they static-hummed with supernatural mumbo-jumbo on the magazine shows. They'd show you the latest ghost town, the kid who could talk backwards, the guy who could move paperclips with his mind, or the daredevils, flying 1,000 feet over canyons with an American flag for a cape. Don't try this at home. Mom would nearly faint at the slightest hint of any kind of kid danger. I could make her gasp just by pretending to tightrope walk on the lines on the linoleum in the kitchen. Ooh, ooh, she'd cover her eyes, and then I'd fall in slow motion the 2 feet from my shoulder to the floor. And I was hooked. Hooked on the danger. Biting my nails as that motorcycle would rev up, and he'd fly towards that huge rev, superhuman into the air. Oh, I had to do it, too. I started planning it, my own big one, the big one that would move me into the local hero category. If I jumped big enough, I played my cards right, I might even land in a pack of them on the shelf right next to those legends. An elaborate series of plywood planks began to take shape in the driveway, all the way down to that big cement edge drop off there, 4 or 5 feet below, and with enough air time, it might as well be a mile. I know I can do it, I just have to believe, like Luke, reach out with my feelings, like evil, be fearless. Take off at top speed, right? Pedal faster, 3 or 4 neighbor kids watching with their jaws in the dirt. I can do it, I know I can. Hit the ramp, close my eyes, and up into the air, hanging, still hanging. I can fly. I open my eyes, and there sailing, deadly and mangled off in the distance, is my little bike. And me, I'm dangling there in the air, snatched by the collar by my mom, just in the nick of time.

0: 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Now, we love hearing from our listeners, and there's a contact link there on the page. Sometimes I'll even answer your letters in a song on the air. So if you need advice, or it's your grandmother's 100th birthday, or you just plain want to tell us how much you hate the program, just write J.P. Houston Sings in the subject line, and you never know, you just might get a response on the air. And welcome back to the Tudor House here in Lake Arrowhead, California. Now we're going to head out to the park and stop in with our good friends Jamie Elcroft and Phil Proctor, our Boomers on a Bench.
1: Hey. Hiya, pal.
2: You're late.
1: Yeah, but I'm here. I'm sorry, but I just had another fainting spell.
2: F-A-I-N-T-I-N-G. Fainting.
1: Yeah. Oh, I see. It's spell. It's very funny.
2: V-E-R-Y-F-U-N-N-Y.
1: Stop.
2: S-T-O-P.
1: Enough!
2: Okay, that's a hard one. Okay. All right. Okay, anyway. So this fainting thing, what do you think it is?
1: Well, my doc has been juggling my meds, and I think he dropped some.
2: I think you ought to drop that unicycle he has.
1: Oh, no, he can't.
2: Why not?
1: He got his B.S. from the Ringling Brothers Medical School.
2: So he's an ear, red, nose, and throat doctor. Is that it? Yeah.
1: Yeah. Okay. But now we're working out the right cocktail so I won't fall off the bench again.
2: Well, I told you, never work without a net. Look what happened to Frankie Avalon's career.
1: Well, the last time I saw you, you couldn't get up off the bench.
2: Yeah.
1: Now you look like a new man.
2: Yeah, thanks. Looking good, huh?
1: Well, yeah, you're looking good to me, but that just could be my macular degeneration.
2: Yeah, I see. Thanks. How's that progressing anyway?
1: We'll see.
2: Well, one of us will.
1: Oh, by the way, I needed to tell you something. I've been having breakfast with a bunch of old musicians recently.
2: Oh.
1: And every morning starts off with an organ recital.
2: How cool. How cool. They bring their instruments.
1: No, it's like, yeah. Hey, Abe, how's the liver?
2: Oh, yeah.
3: Yeah. Pretty good. I think I ordered mine with bacon and onions.
1: Nurse,
3: where are you?
1: And you, my friend, had a heart transplant since last we benched.
2: Yeah, yeah. Let's just call it a change of heart, okay? Inside this rickety old chassis beats the heart of a very unfortunate 46-year-old motorcyclist. Yeah, I thank him every day for my new life, though.
1: Well, you've always loved life. You're a liver.
2: Oh, got one of those, too. Yep.
1: Oh, my gosh. What else did they put in there?
2: A bill for $2 million.
1: Wait a minute. You don't have that kind of money.
2: I know. Thanks to Medicare, I was only charged $48. But I'm disputing it.
1: Wait, are you kidding me? You're disputing it?
2: Oh, I would dispute any charge.
1: You would dispute any charge?
2: No, of course not. I said I wouldn't dispute any charge.
1: You just said would.
2: Wouldn't.
1: Would.
2: Well, I meant to say wouldn't. Because would just came out of my mouth. There's a lot of that going around these days.
1: Okay, then. How would or wouldn't you say they took care of you in the hospital?
2: Oh, wow. They were very attentive. First night I was there, they woke me up 3 times to ask me if I needed a sleeping pill.
1: Would you say you were in a lot of pain?
2: Let's put it this way. Whoever said laughter's the best medicine has never tried a morphine drip.
1: So, what's your dispute?
2: They expect me to pay $48 for a new heart and a new liver. Don't you think that's kind of high?
1: Well, it is a miracle.
2: You're right. I'm now 47 going on 70. I don't know whether to get a trophy wife or a reverse mortgage.
1: Yeah, you know, I'm getting to the point where I think I'm going to need a brain transplant.
2: How's that?
1: I'm having trouble remembering things.
2: Oh, yeah, you've mentioned that to me a couple times.
1: Did I, Jaime?
2: Jamie.
1: You know, just last week, I Oh, now see, now wait, it was yesterday. Oh, no, it wasn't. It was Tuesday.
2: What, are you channeling Shelley Berman now?
1: Okay, what day is this?
2: The 21st.
1: Of what?
2: The 21st day of the rest of your life, Noodles.
1: My short-term memory is short-circuited.
2: Yeah, and if you had a brain transplant, all your memories would be of things that never happened to you.
1: Well, that could be kind of interesting.
2: Yeah, I guess.
1: And your memory's okay?
2: Oh, I have total recall.
1: Well, so do we. But it's on beta, so we can't watch it.
2: Look, I can still remember things I learned in grade school, like poems and stuff.
1: Ah, that's impressive. But come on, we were all forced to memorize things in school, like the Pledge of Allegiance.
2: Yeah, I took a knee on that. I was ahead of my time.
1: Well, how about the Gettysburg Address? Everybody remembers that one.
2: But not everyone won an award in fifth grade like I did. I even got to recite it at the morning assembly. 67 years ago, our fathers brought forth on this continent a new nation, conceived in liberty and dedicated to the proposition that all men are created equal. Ah! It's etched in my brain.
1: Yeah, well, I think there's a little more to it than that.
2: Oh, I know. Now we are engaged in a conscientiously applied program of oral hygiene.
1: No. It's a great civil war.
2: Okay, great. So, yes, a great civil war.
1: Right.
2: Testing whether that nation or any nation so conceived and so dedicated can long endure. We are met on a great fruited plain with amber waves of grain.
1: On a great battlefield of that war.
2: Okay, on a great battlefield of that war.
1: We have
2: only just begun to live. White lacing promises, a kiss for love, and we're on our way.
1: You left a long time ago.
2: You think so? Yeah.
1: All right. We have come to...
2: To praise Caesar, not to bury him.
1: No.
2: No, not to bury him.
1: No, we have come to dedicate a portion of that field, right? As a
2: final resting place.
1: Right? For those who here
2: gave
1: their lives
2: that nation might live.
1: Wow.
2: I can't believe I remembered that after all these years.
1: Neither can I.
2: Well, but in a larger sense, in a larger sense...
1: It is altogether fitting and proper that we should do this.
2: Oh, I agree, totally. I'm with you all the way. We cannot dedicate.
1: Right.
2: Right? We cannot...
1: consecrate.
2: I'm trying to consecrate.
1: We cannot hallow this ground.
2: Hallow this ground. All the sweet green icing flowing down. Someone left the cake out in the rain. I don't think that I can take it because it took so long to make it, and I'll never have that recipe again.
1: Oh no! That was perfect, Jerry.
2: Jaime.
1: Cadillac would be proud.
2: You mean Lincoln?
1: Him too.
2: Yeah.
1: I'll see you tomorrow.
2: Yeah, or maybe in another show.
1: Whatever you say, Jimmy.
2: Jaime.
1: Olay.
0: Boomers on a bench. Phil Proctor and Jamie Alcorn. Now we have just about enough time for one more song from Tracy Newman.
4: Thank you. I'm dedicating this one to all of the long-term couples here. What's the longest time? 20 years, 30 years?
5: 6 months.
4: So what's the longest? That's the shortest. Actually, probably not. 34 years? Do I hear 40? 36. Anyway, this is one of the reasons we all want long-term relationships.

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1: Great song from our friend Tracy Newman.
2: Well, that's our show. 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
0: Wendell.
2: You can find information about the program
0: Wendell.
2: By visiting our website.
0: Wendell! American...
2: Yes, Martha, make it quick. I was almost asleep.
0: Shh, listen.
2: I don't hear anything.
0: Well, try harder. It's important.
2: No, still nothing.
0: I finally figured it out.
2: What did you figure out, Martha?
0: The sound of one hand clapping.
2: But you're just swinging one hand around.
0: It's the swish. Listen. It's the answer. Listen. Swish. Swish. Life is just waving your hand around, breaking wind.
2: You might want to rephrase that before you write the book.
0: What book?
2: I was being facetious.
0: But I like the sound of it.
2: The wind.
0: That's it. That's it. A new self-help book. I'll make a fortune. Martha Young, Breaking Wind.
2: Oh. It's a little scatological, don't you think?
0: What's wrong with a little logical scat every now and then? If anyone can make bebop a science, it's me. Shabba boopba ba dee beep beep boopba e equals mc squared.
2: No, not scat, scata, as in lowbrow.
0: I'm not as dumb as I look, Wendell. I know what the title implies.
2: And you think you can move a book with such an unbecoming title?
0: That's the whole philosophy.
2: Childish humor.
0: Buddha did say to be like a child.
2: I think he meant innocent.
0: Well, if enlightenment requires innocence, I'm a few felonies too late.
2: Most of which for indecent exposure.
0: The human body is a beautiful thing, Wendell.
2: So is modesty. Especially for an octogenarian.
0: I'm Anglo, with a touch of Ukrainian.
2: No, octo as in the 80s.
0: So I'm a little ahead of my time. All of you squares will catch up in a few years when the 1980s rolls around.
2: No. Oh, Martha, you're in your 80s. It's the 2010s.
0: But don't be ridiculous. It was just last week that I was in Studio 54 teaching the Maharishi how to do the disco chicken dance.
2: Well, that was 40 years ago.
0: Well, I'm timeless.
2: Sure, timeless. It's 2 a.m.
0: It sounds like you need a little dose of Marthaism yourself.
2: Marthaism.
0: It's my new spiritual method. And you should try it. You won't be so grumpy.
2: Listen, will you let me sleep if I humor you?
0: Ah, but it is I who will do the humoring.
2: Okay, enlighten me.
0: All right, first you close your eyes.
2: Okay, all closed.
0: Oh, no, not your third eye, silly. You need to cross that one.
2: How do you cross one eye?
0: Well, see, now you're getting it.
2: I am?
0: Yes, don't you see?
2: My eyes are closed, I can't.
0: Yes, I know, and now you need to stick out your tongue.
2: Right.
0: And wiggle your eyebrows up and down. And nod your head around. Nod it around and open your eyes and look into the mirror.
2: Oh.
0: Yes. Yes, see? Now you get it.
2: I do look like a fool.
0: Exactly.
2: And I suppose I am laughing a little.
0: Yes, see? From grumpy old man to happy husband.
2: Marthism, eh? You never fail to surprise me.
0: And that is why you love me.
2: Yeah.
0: Now, the next lesson is obeying your guru.
2: Okay. Yes, Sensei, but can't we begin my training in the morning? I'm exhausted.
0: Oh, all right. But there's one most important ritual that you must do every night before we sleep.
2: Self-flagellation.
0: No, dear, no. My lullaby.
2: Ah, your lullaby. Of course, dear.

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4: From APM American Public Media, this is Performance Today. I'm Valerie Kaler. Back in the 1900s, when I grew up, tubing was a regular activity in Arizona's Valley of the Sun. Cut off Levi's over your swimsuit, an inflated inner tube, a cooler of Cokes, and off we went down the Salt River. Somebody always had a boombox, the sounds of the Steve Miller Band or some such, accompanying our flotilla. King George was doing the same thing 3 centuries ago. On a hot summer day, he and his entourage took to the Thames for a cruise. The guy with the boombox? George Frederick Handel, who'd written music for the occasion. Handel's water music is on the way this hour. Also this hour, a recent concert highlight from the Minnesota Orchestra. And right now, that orchestra plays a piece for us that Claude Debussy wrote for solo piano. Debussy's friend Hubert Mouton made this orchestration of Reverie.

Claude Debussy wrote that for solo piano, a piece simply called Reverie. We heard an orchestration by Debussy's pal Hubert Mouton, played by the Minnesota Orchestra. More from the Minorc in just a sec. From APM, American Public Media, this is Performance Today, taking you to concerts around the world. I'm Valerie Kaler. A shepherdess is kidnapped by a mountain king. Her beloved comes to rescue her. There's a troll that gets involved and a lot of dancing. That's just a taste of the action in the ballet The Mountain King by Swedish composer Hugo Alfvén. And while I love a good adventure story as much as the next person, what really makes this piece shine is how Alfvén captures the mood and magic of the woods where it all takes place.

That is the sound of shimmering summer rain glistening in the forest, the perfect setting for our magical tale. We'll hear that summer shower about halfway through, but let's start at the very beginning. A suite from the ballet The Mountain King by Hugo Alving. Thomas Sundergaard conducts the Minnesota Orchestra.

Conductor Thomas Undergaard and the Minnesota Orchestra in some thoroughly Nordic music. The suite from a ballet called The Mountain King by Hugo Alfvén. That was from a concert during the Minnesota Orchestra's Nordic Soundscapes Festival, a week-long winter series celebrating hygge and Scandinavian stories. And based on that musical ending, it may seem like all ended well in the story of the Mountain King. Not so, my friends, not so. The story begins when a mountain king kidnaps a shepherdess. She is rescued by her beloved. They befriend a troll. Seems like things are looking up. But then, things get a bit dark and twisty. The troll abandons the couple and they die in a snowstorm. That drastic turn of events seems to be connected to a real-life tragedy. Hugo Alfvén collaborated on The Mountain King with a famous Swedish painter named John Bauer, who was known for his images of trolls, gnomes, and Swedish forests. Bauer wrote a comic narrative for the ballet, but in 1918, in the middle of the project, Bauer, his wife, and his son drowned in a tragic lake accident. After that, Alfvén revised the story of the ballet, pushing it into darker and darker territory. No happy ending for the shepherdess or in real life. In a moment, it's like tubing the river with a boombox and a styrofoam cooler, but for fancy people. This is Performance Today from APM.

Back in the day, before everyone had earbuds or headphones, before the era of MP3s and Bluetooth music in the car, we had to make do with cassette players. My first car might have had an 8-track player. In my defense, it was a very old car even then. Anyway, pulling into the high school parking lot was like setting no parameters on Spotify, hitting shuffle, and having everything play at once. You got your Motley Crue over here, Talking Heads from the Clove Smokers, AC/DC from the Cigarette Smokers, Grateful Dead from the... over here, Michael Jackson and the Police and Pat Benatar. And then I come rolling up in my blue Maverick, blasting the Academy of St. Martin in the Fields, playing Handel. I wore that tape out. Not typical fare among my peers, but that probably comes as no surprise. There was just something so sprightly about it. Uplifting, crisp, elegant, refreshing. Like diving into the pool after mowing the lawn on an August day in Arizona. I still have a deep-seated love for Handel's water music. It is as refreshing as ever. Here to demonstrate, the Atlanta Baroque Orchestra, led by Julie Andrzejewski.

music written for a pleasure cruise on the Thames, a royal party hosted by King George I in 1717. King and company on the royal vessel, and Handel and 50-ish musicians on a barge floating right alongside, from Whitehall to Chelsea and back again. Handel's music for the occasion was very well received. King George had them repeat it multiple times on that single outing. It remains just as charming more than three centuries later. We heard the Atlanta Baroque Orchestra, led by Julie Andrzejewski, in that performance at Lasseter Hall in Marietta, Georgia. The theme of that concert was Les Éléments, the Elements. Using the suite of the same name by Jean Ferré Rabal as a through line, they featured music inspired by earth, air, fire, and water. There was even a detour to the underworld. Not sure if that fell under earth or fire. Regardless, beautiful concert from the Atlanta Baroque Orchestra. In a moment, imagining a more peaceful world, one concert at a time. This is Performance Today from APM.

The San Antonio, Texas organization known as Musical Bridges Around the World asks the community to imagine a place where, quote, every child is inspired by the creative power of music through a world-class education infused with cultural literacy, where diverse communities come together, and where the universal language of music transcends barriers to bring joy and belonging to all. Can I get an amen? Creating spaces for curious young minds to explore music, bringing excellent performances to underserved communities, envisioning a world both diverse and at peace. Musical Bridges Around the World, walking the walk since 1998. One cornerstone of the organization's outreach is a series called Russell Hill Rogers Musical Evenings, the second Sunday of every month, a free concert. Might be jazz or Latin, blues, roots, the Swingle Singers, a string quartet, or a solo piano. South Korean pianist Young Sun Choi gave a concert one Sunday in April at San Fernando Cathedral in San Antonio, Texas. She played the Sonata No. 1 by Carl Vine.

0: Australian composer Carl Vine has often worked with theater and dance companies. And much of his music feels related to the body, moving, dancing, emoting. He wrote his Piano Sonata No. 1 in 1990 as a commission for the Sydney Dance Company. Rhythm definitely giving main character energy in this work. We heard it played by pianist Young Sun Choi at San Fernando Cathedral in San Antonio, Texas. A concert presented by the organization Musical Bridges Around the World. Our technical director here at PT is Craig Thorson. Gene Barron is our technical producer. Our director of media production and operations is Elizabeth Iverson. The senior director of media operations for APM is Josh Kubasta. We had engineering help this week from Cameron Wiley, Michael Osborne, and Michael DeMarc. I'm Valerie Kaler. 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
0: 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I'm Valerie Kaler. Love is complicated. You can love someone wholeheartedly and still be pushed to the very edge by the sound of their chewing. You can love a friend like a sister and find her emotionally exhausting. You can love your country even while it's breaking your heart.
5: So it's a statement on the light and the darkness of where I'm from, and it kind of blends both elements.
0: That's pianist Gabriela Montero. We'll hear her Latin concerto, a complicated love letter to Venezuela. It's on the way later in this hour of PT. Gabriela Montero plays her Latin concerto later this hour. Right now, she's playing a little waltz, Mi Teresita, by another female trailblazer from Venezuela, Teresa Carreño.

Venezuelan pianist, composer Teresa Carreño was what we might call a disruptor these days, unapologetic, fierce, breaking rules about what women were supposed to be. We heard fellow Venezuelan disruptor Gabriela Montero play Mi Teresita by Teresa Carreño. Montero plays Montero later this hour. From APM, American Public Media, this is Performance Today. I'm Valerie Kaler. Glad to have you along for our musical adventures and discoveries. Still to come this hour, a Renaissance Festival in Aspen. Renaissance music at the Aspen Festival. And a Venezuelan concerto from a concert in Switzerland. Let's begin with a PT debut. Sara Chano is a young cellist from Ljubljana, Slovenia, 26 years old this October. Chano is the quintessential musician on the rise. She's the winner of multiple international competitions, plays in a string quartet, solos with orchestras across Europe, and I anticipate we'll hear her name more and more in the years to come. Let's drop in on a recent concert she gave in Ljubljana, Slovenia, with the RTV Slovenia Symphony Orchestra. Sara Chano playing an encore, Variations on a Theme of Paganini by Hans Bottermund, arranged by Janos Starker.

of the Caprices for Solo Violin by Paganini, which has been fertile ground for many other composers. Rachmaninoff's whiz-bang showstopper for piano and orchestra. Brahms wrote 28 variations for solo piano. Franz Liszt, piano. Witold Lutosławski, two pianos. And George Rochberg wrote 50 variations for solo violin. Of course, cellists wanted in on the fun as well. Hans Bottermann wrote his set of variations for solo cello in 1911. They were ridiculously difficult. Cellist Janos Starker discovered the piece and made some substantial revisions. And there was great rejoicing, for yay, cello folk finally had a Paganini to call their own. In a moment, did you say fanfare or renfare? We're listening to Performance Today from APM.

from a concert in Ljubljana, Slovenia. That was cellist Sara Cano playing variations on a theme of Paganini. A set of variations for cello by Hans Bodermund, arranged by Janos Starker. She gave that encore after playing with the RTV Slovenia Symphony Orchestra. About the piece we just heard, Variations on a Theme of Paganini, based on the 24th and last

When the American Brass Quintet got together in 1960, brass ensembles were considered something of a novelty. But the American Brass Quintet has changed that view with more than 60 years of extraordinary concerts and recordings. And teaching. Every summer, the ABQ runs an intensive program for young brass musicians at the Aspen Music Festival and School in Aspen, Colorado. They play recitals in Aspen as well. From a performance in Harris Concert Hall at the Aspen Festival, American brass trumpeter Raymond Mace's arrangements of three Renaissance pieces. The first, by Luca Marenzio, was a vocal work, a madrigal for five voices. Scendi dal Paradiso, Come Down from Paradise.

The American Brass Quintet in concert at the Aspen Music Festival and School, playing Sacred Temple of Honor, a madrigal written by Italian Renaissance composer Giovanni Gabrieli. Before that, a canzone by Luigi Mazzi. And we started with another madrigal, Scendi dal Paradiso by Luca Marenzio. Raymond Mays, who played trumpet with the American Brass Quintet for 40 years, made those arrangements. He retired from the band in 2013, but it's good to know the gang still has access to all those tasty arrangements. Hey, don't forget to explore the PT website. 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

0: Sit down. Stay in your lane. Stick to your music making. Nobody cares what a musician has to say. Social media comments are full of stuff like this. Anytime a musician uses their platform to advocate or protest, which always strikes me as odd, because in the world of classical music, some musicians have always done this, sometimes in their music, sometimes in words. Bach, Beethoven, Verdi, Shostakovich, William Grant Still. Those are some of the more famous examples, but there are hundreds, thousands of classical composers and musicians who've spoken up and spoken out, even when it impacts their professional lives.
1: When you care about something and you fight for that despite the cost, it is the most difficult thing that you do, but at the same time, it's the only thing you can do.
0: Venezuelan pianist and composer Gabriela Montero left her country when she was 8 to study piano here in the U.S. She said it was incredibly painful to leave Venezuela, and in the decades since then, it's been difficult for her to return. Governmental mismanagement and corruption wrecked the economy and led to a humanitarian crisis. So she started to speak up.
1: I've kind of plunged into a role that I never thought I would assume and that has had a high price for me. But I wouldn't change it for the world because I know that what I've done has been to stand on the right side of history, really, and for the people of Venezuela.
0: Gabriela Montero has written several pieces of music inspired by her complicated love for Venezuela, including the one we're about to hear, her Piano Concerto No. 1. It's full of both light and dark, like the country that inspired it. Here's Gabriela Montero at the piano in concert in Gstaad, Switzerland. Mirga Grajanite-Tila conducts the Gstaad Festival Orchestra in the Piano Concerto No. 1, the Latin Concerto by Gabriela Montero.

Mirga Grzenice Tila led the Gestalt Festival Orchestra in that portrait of Latin America in its many moods. Colorful, hypnotic, violent, serene. The Latin Concerto, written and performed by Venezuelan composer and pianist Gabriela Montero. Always so glad to feature her work here on the show. PT's Classical Woman of the Year in 2023, Gabriela Montero.

0: Our staff here at PT is senior producer Catherine Slusher, producers Megan Oglesby and Kathleen Bradbury, associate producer John Goman, music blogger David Kemp, and our classical digital producer is Inez Juanchez. I'm Valerie Kaler. 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
5: If you didn't know any better, you would probably never tell that Mozart wasn't exactly fond of the flute. And when a wealthy doctor commissioned him to write a handful of works for the instrument, well, he dragged his feet. He even recycled an earlier concerto he'd written for the oboe. But out of his reluctance and general annoyance came a concerto that feels effortless. Bright, lyrical, full of sparkle. Proof that even when Mozart wasn't really that inspired, genius still found its way onto the page. This Work's on the Way. I'm Melanie Renata. This is Music Through the Night. History remembers handfuls of famous composers from the 18th century, but there are many who were often overlooked simply because they were women. Maria Hester Park was just one of those composers, a talented pianist who actually knew Haydn personally. They exchanged letters and music and everything. Yet, it's not Haydn's influence you'll hear in this piece from her. It's Mozart's. Maria Hester Park's Sonata in C Major.

0: music born from obligation, but you can't really tell that Mozart's heart wasn't in it. His second flute concerto in D, performed for you there by flutist Patrick Gaulois and the Swedish Chamber Orchestra.
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2: At nearly 80, Giuseppe Verdi was finally able to put a broad smile on the faces of classic Shakespearean actors. 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
0: When Johannes Brahms finally decided to craft a violin concerto, he didn't chase virtuosity or brilliance. Honestly, he didn't have to. As he aspired toward creating something with emotional and lyrical depth, that technical fire just found its way in naturally. With beauty as his guiding light, he ultimately composed a work that was both vulnerable and powerful. Buoyed by a friendship with an incredible violinist, Brahms just couldn't go wrong with his violin concerto in D major. It's on the way. I'm Melanie Renata, and this is Music Through the Night. Some composers get the spotlight just for a moment. Robert Folkman and his music, they were once adored, considered the artistic bridge between Schumann and Brahms, performed by Liszt, praised by Tchaikovsky, and then history moved on. But it's pieces like this, his second serenade, that act as a reminder of exactly why he mattered. Here's the German Chamber Academy.

0: crafted as a challenge for his violinist friend, Josef Joachim, the Violin Concerto in D Major by Johannes Brahms, his Opus 77, performed perfectly there by violinist Lisa Batyashvili and the Dresden State Orchestra. Christian Tilleman at the podium.
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0: I'm Melanie Renata, so glad to have you here for some music through the night. You know, it happens pretty often. Someone can have all the talent in the world, but they really can't catch their break. Unless they're in the right place at the right time. It's how it happened for Dvorak. In his mid-30s, he still couldn't quite get his compositional footing until a Viennese competition for young composers changed everything. Johannes Brahms was one of the judges, and he was blown away. And suddenly, that's all Dvorak needed for the door of opportunities to swing wide open. That turning point in his career led to this string sextet, It's On the Way. Has a tree ever stopped you in your tracks? Not because you've, run into it or anything, but just because it's so beautiful or magnificent or interesting. Well, composer Joan Trimble, she was inspired by the way trees grow and twist and shape the landscape around them. So inspired that she built this piece of music from the image of their bending branches. It's called The Green Bough.

0: cellists Georg Faust and Olaf Manninger, with violists Tanya and Wolfram Christ, and violinists Sarah Chang and Bernard Hartog, a powerful string sextet in A major by Antonín Dvořák.
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4: Art is a powerful thing. 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
0: Live from NPR News in Washington, I'm Windsor Johnson. President Trump is defending his decision to ban three major news organizations from the White House. Trump is accusing CNN, MSNBC, and Politico of spreading what he calls fake news.
5: It's really just cumulative stories over the last 2 years. You get sick of it. And you call them and you tell them, I have very good experts, like people behind me, Bobby Oz, they call. And they try and explain things to it. They know that they know it. They know it as well as smart people. But they purposely write negative news. And they do that because they want to try and diminish the Republicans and a Republican administration.
0: The White House Correspondents Association says the ban threatens the First Amendment and the public's access to information. President Trump is expected to meet with the acting president of Venezuela next week. NPR's Franco Ordonez reports Trump and Delcy Rodriguez will hold talks on the sidelines of the United Nations General Assembly in New York.
6: The U.S. Ambassador to the United Nations, Mike Waltz, told reporters that the two would meet during a, quote, pull aside, which is considered a shorter, more casual meeting between the leaders. The meeting is likely to raise more questions about the future of democracy in Venezuela. When the U.S. captured then-Venezuelan leader Nicolas Maduro, the administration outlined a three-stage plan that would eventually lead to elections. Since then, though, Trump has boasted of his relationship with the interim government and entered into a long-term partnership for Venezuelan oil. Those ties have raised questions in Washington, Miami, and Venezuela whether the Trump administration is actually legitimizing the unelected government. Franco Ordonez, NPR News.
0: The president of France says the threats Europe faces from Russia are intensifying. NPR's Eleanor Beardsley reports Emmanuel Macron issued a warning to political opposition leaders and candidates running for president next year.
7: I want to say that the type of threats and aggression that Europe is facing from Russia are changing and intensifying, said Macron. He listed recent attacks, including drones on a passenger train line in Ukraine that regularly carries European officials, a failed explosive drone attack on a plane in Leipzig, Germany, rifle fire at a Danish frigate, incursions into the airspace of several European countries, and the multiplication of hostile acts toward most of our countries, he said. Faced with such a situation, France's president says supporting Ukraine is more important than ever. Macron's warning follows those of other European leaders like Polish Prime Minister Donald Tusk, who said Russia is preparing to step up attacks on Europe and test NATO. Eleanor Beardsley, NPR News, Paris.
0: This is NPR News in Washington. A growing number of states are weighing how to regulate data centers powering artificial intelligence as more of them pop up across the country. Northern Virginia has the world's largest concentration. Jad Khalil of VPN News reports the governor is announcing new rules.
8: Among the immediate actions that Governor Abigail Spanberger took were banning the state from entering into non-disclosure agreements regarding proposed data center development and telling regulators to start making new rules on things like zoning, environmental protections, and energy. The regulations take time to be reviewed and written, and many of the policy goals that Spanberger laid out would need to be approved by the legislature. Spanberger said the state needed a plan to address electric bills, water use, and air quality.
9: These impacts are not hypothetical or far off into the future. Virginians are feeling them right now, day in and day out, which is why the need for action is urgent.
8: Spanberger stopped short of a moratorium on data centers, an action one Northern Virginia county took this week. For NPR News, I'm Jad Khalil in Richmond.
0: The CEO of OpenAI is expected to brief the UN Security Council Wednesday on artificial intelligence and international security. Sam Altman is expected to call for international coordination and shared safety standards for the rapidly advancing technology. A number of countries say urgent action is needed to address the risks of AI misuse and systems potentially slipping beyond human control. This is NPR News.
10: 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Other contributors include the estate of Joan B. Kroc, whose bequest serves as an enduring investment in the future of public radio and seeks to help NPR produce programming that meets the highest standards of public service in journalism and cultural expression.
4: Welcome to In Focus, presented by IRSC Public Media. I'm Justin Breckenridge, and today we're joined by the leadership of EndIt, a local nonprofit that seeks to provide positive alternative influences through the arts. Why don't we just start by having each of you introduce yourselves?
11: Sure. Good morning. My name is Skip Dupree. I am one of the co-founders of EndIt.
12: Good morning. My name is Sonia Dupree, and I'm the executive director and the other co-founder of EndIt.
13: And I'm Sean Boyle. I'm the CEO of the Children's Services Council and a big supporter and fan of EndIt.
4: Well, welcome to the show, everyone. I'm excited to learn a little bit more about your nonprofit. So why don't we just start off super, super basic. It's an easy question. For someone who's never heard of EndIt, who are you guys and what do you do?
12: So EndIt is actually an acronym. It stands for Everybody's Not Doing It. And we're a 501c3 to serve teens in St. Lucie County. So we focus on middle school and high school, and as I said, everybody's not doing it. It could be anything from drugs and alcohol. It could be risky behaviors, not doing their best in school. And so instead of just saying, don't do this, don't do that, we give them positive alternatives, and we use the arts to do that.
4: Speaking of positive alternatives, sort of one of the catchphrases of your organization is positive peer pressure. So tell me a little bit about that.
12: Correct. So the positive peer pressure is definitely all in the environment. So as they are learning preventative education themselves, and we provide mentoring, even tutoring if they need it for school, and that's through our after school and our summer programs, then they're able to affect the whole environment. So it's just very cool to see whenever new students come in how the influence of the environment spreads throughout. So we as adults, of course, help to reinforce, but it's just so cool to see the teens merge into the positive environment and, of course, benefit from it.
4: Excellent. So now, EndIt focuses on the arts. So why did you guys choose arts as your means of helping these kids?
11: It's an expression that I think everyone has to be creative. We, you know, as founders and even our family, we're artistic. We love the arts, from drawing and music. And I think the arts is just one of those things that connects the community. Many of our students, when they come in, some of them are very creative, and then some of them may not have found their creativity. The beautiful thing with creativity, like, there's no wrong answers. So this is a great place for teens to be able to come and express themselves and feel confident and find their voice.
4: And speaking of teens, you also work with preteens, teens in high school.
14: So you work with a pretty broad range of group of kids. So what has your work taught you about this age group?
11: We're still learning.
12: I would say a lot of times, you know, as a community, we can wait until there's problems, you know, or they're troubled. But there is definitely a benefit to preventative measures, and preventative education is one thing that I've learned. Also that the teen years can be some of the most important and also impressionable years of their lives. You know, they're still trying to figure out who they're becoming, who they are, who they want to be, and all of that. So to be able to spend time with them, showing them they're not alone, and as he said, giving them a creative outlet has been pretty priceless. And then as well, you know, as teens, just like we all had, there's this risk-taking factor. So being on the stage and even being vulnerable, sharing your art or something you've created is another way to satisfy that adrenaline and that risk-taking abilities, I'm going to call it, that most teens have.
11: I think one of the things that I've learned and I'm learning is that trends are huge with our teens. And one of those things with trends affects each generation. So we've been doing this for some years, but each group of students that we work with are different. You know, the students we work with before COVID are different than the students that we work with after COVID. So really trying to understand what their needs are. We're listening to them, and you know, every generation is a little different. What you like when you were growing up is different than what the students like. And what's interesting, trends come back every 30 years, so it's kind of cool. So hold on to your clothes.
13: Yeah, right. And then maybe you guys can describe why 6-7 is so popular right now.
15: Just don't say it.
13: Yeah, yeah.
15: Just don't say it.
14: Well, you guys offer such a broad range of opportunities for students, from acting to music production to visual arts and more. So when you invite a student into your program, how do you find the right place for them?
12: I would say it's typically informed by them and what their interests are. We do encourage them to try everything. The way that our program is set up and the scheduling, they are able, they have the opportunity to do that. And so they get exposed to different areas. We do encourage them, even if they come in and they're like, I don't do arts. I've had plenty of those. I don't paint. I don't draw. And then we find that to be false. I don't act. I don't dance. And then you give them a season. Their mom leaves, drops them off, and then they're doing the exact thing very well that they said they don't do at all. So I think that's one of the things about INDA. It doesn't feel like a prevention or even a program at all. It feels like a family is the way that our teams describe it. And so they end up, instead of I have to do dance, I have to dance on stage, it's I'm performing with my friends, and we're doing this dance. So it takes the, again, positive peer pressure.
13: I remember going to one of your showcases at your site, and I was sitting next to a mom, and she said, you know, when my son joined a year ago, you know, he was very shy. You know, he wanted to be in an arts program, but didn't want to be on stage. And she's like, oh, by the way, he's the one out there front stage in his slides dancing. So the transformation is real.
5: It is.
12: And that
5: it
12: translates is. To public speaking skills and study skills, memorization, and all of that that's used across careers and school and everything else. So,
14: see, that's an excellent segue, because I was going to ask, at the end of the day, you're using arts as sort of a medium to

0: See, that's an excellent segue, because I was going to ask, at the end of the day, you're using arts as sort of a medium to teach these very valuable life skills to these kids. So what are some of the things that they're really learning here?
1: Well, number one, I think it's learning who they are. That's one of the first pieces, is identifying some of your strengths, some of your weaknesses, to find that teamwork. I think teamwork is a big piece. Working on a production, somebody doesn't show up for practice, you're affecting the rest of the team. If you get in trouble, you get expelled from school, it affects everyone else. So helping them to understand that. I think self-worth is a big piece as well, helping them to understand that they are important, that their voice is important. There's so many things that students are learning, and what we do is really try to give them a platform to be able to share some of the things that they've learned, and it's more effective from them than from us. You know, I can tell you what they're learning, but I think their voice is even more valuable.
2: Yes, and I would say also, like, some of the things, confidence, self-esteem, memorization, study skills even, reading, comprehension, all of that comes out of it, public speaking. And then there's also some of the things that we do that are more literally learning. So we do plays, and we've even done a movie about human trafficking. We cover teen dating abuse. We cover things like bullying, how the media influences teens' decisions to engage in drugs and alcohol and different things like that. So that's a more literal sense. So what they do is they perform in the community on these topics, and it's very powerful because their peers listen to them more than they listen to us, right? So that, again, is a way of expanding the positive peer environment by going into the community with these performances.
3: So I want to add something about the socialization that Skip brought up. And I know this because I have a coworker whose child participates in the program, particularly in the summer program. They come to your program, and the first thing they do is put their phones away, right?
2: Yes.
3: And anyone who's had a teenager knows that it's hard to communicate with them because they're always in their phone.
2: Yes. Right.
3: But
2: yes,
3: you give them the skill set to learn how to communicate and socialize and not rely on that technological device.
1: You're absolutely right, yes, Sean. And when they first come, it's like they don't want to do it, you know. But once they realize that, you know what, I'm actually having a good time having a conversation, talking to my friend, having an experience outside of the phone, it's freeing for them.
2: There's this word they love to use, is something's awkward. It's awkward. It's not awkward. You're just not used to doing it, you know. So when you take the phone, suddenly laughing isn't awkward because you're actually doing it and not typing LOL. So now your facial expressions, do they match what you actually mean? So they get a chance to actually practice those social skills, but I think they appreciate it, of course, in the end, and they're not even looking for their phones, right? But that's definitely a big part of it.
1: Taking their phones is to give them that experience, right? But, you know, the phones aren't bad. It's the addiction to the phone, you know, is what we need to work on. So I think, you know, we also give them the opportunity to use their phone freely and to find positive ways to use their devices, you know, versus the negative ways. I think that's more important.
0: Phones just present such a unique challenge, I think, because when I was a kid, I didn't have a phone. So then now they're ubiquitous. So how do you guys approach technology?
1: Yeah, so it's interesting. We're actually hosting a conference this week. It's YouthCon, and it's how social media and technology affects your mental health. And I think technology is one of those things that it's embedded in their worlds, and it's real to them, and it's one of those things that we can't go back now, you know. But now we have to learn how to help them, to equip them to be able to use it, to be able to be mindful of some of the negative uses of it, some of the things that they could be targeted, whether it's on social media, to be mindful of predators online and that type of thing. You know, really looking at empowering them to use technology in a positive way. And it's all about positivity, right? So when we talk about preventative methods, you know, we want to give them, help them to understand some of the negatives, that things that could happen, but to be able to give them opportunities and equip them with information and tools so that they can fight against these negative battles.
0: I want to shift gears a little bit to talk about some of those pressures that we've been alluding to so far. You know, I think the youth today have it pretty hard. And so what are some of those challenges that people are facing?
2: We're switching gears, but it kind of still connects to social media, right? So it's comparison. The way we can present ourselves online to make everything look perfect and everything's always going my way, or whatever the perspective they would like to communicate. And it's not always true, right? You didn't always wake up like this, you know, so whether it's the mood or the makeup or whatever it is, you didn't always wake up like this, but people are comparing and it's constantly in their face. It's the doom scroll, it's called. They're scrolling and scrolling. It looks like everybody's doing a certain thing, no pun intended, but yeah, everybody's not doing it, or everybody is doing well except for me. And so I think that's a big part of it, is just knowing you're not alone, you know, and when you're able to come into this environment with real people and talk to real people, and, you know, we have the life skills, we have a partnership through Children's Services Council with

0: types and teens. So we're able to have a therapist that comes in weekly, you know, that's able to decompress with students and everything like that. Then they're able to, you know, get the help that they need that surrounds their school day, when a lot of times that's where a lot of the pressure could come from. We also see low self-esteem, for sure. A lot of that, I would say, since COVID, the desocialization has affected some students feeling isolated, like there's a lack of connectivity there, you know. So we, again, try to provide that in our environment and even other events or activities outside of those hours. We do find it's very cool when we hear that they were all invited to one of their birthday parties. Suddenly they have someone to invite, or the mom wants to bring the celebration up to end it. So that's cool to be able to connect them in that way.
1: You brought up social media and how that can be sort of an obstacle where people can compare themselves, or a lack of self-esteem. And I think confidence and performance are just so intimately connected.
0: Yes.
1: So what is the transformation that you see in these kids when they finally get up on stage?
2: I think one of the things is, again, the confidence level of being able to speak publicly. So, you know, when you have them introduce themselves now, they're speaking more confidently. I think, again, having the confidence that they have a community, I think, is important as well. The risk factor, they're fulfilling that desire to want to take a risk.
0: They're addicted to it.
2: Being
0: on stage is addictive. I tell them that. Okay, you wait. After you get up there, the very next thing they want to know is, when am I going to do it again?
2: And I think the freedom to be able to use those gifts in different ways. Now that they've discovered those gifts, I'd say they can use them independently now. So we have some students who've actually created music. They've taken these gifts to do other things even after school. It's freeing for them, I believe.
0: Yeah, we've seen some kids that come here, I don't want to do it, I'm never going to get on stage. And then they build a confidence, they do it with us, and they go join their school theater program. And then we go support them there. So that's really cool to see. One specific example I can think of is a student between two summers. He only comes for the summer. The first summer, he was not going to dance no matter what. He was not going to participate. He was very closed off, not really social. He'd get in trouble a couple times, like he's just not doing it. Same student this past summer is there, and he not only auditions, he's acting, he's singing and dancing full out at the auditions, and lands one of the major roles, you know, in the show, which included a solo singing and dancing, by the way. That was just amazing to see, in the confidence, and just kind of out of nowhere with that. So that's really a good example of something specific that we're seeing.
1: That's wonderful. You guys also have mentorship programs as well. So tell me a little bit about those.
2: Monthly, we have different events that we host. Sometimes we'll break the students up into cohorts, and within those cohorts, we're able to, you know, really pour into those students. On Mondays, we have life skills as well, to where, you know, Ms. Sonia meets with the young ladies and I meet with the young men. We kind of pour into them, but that gives them an opportunity to have a free space to be able to speak about, you know, whatever it is that they're going through. We have some volunteers that come in as well. Of course, we vet them out. They have to go through background checks, but we give those individuals the opportunity to be able to speak into their lives as well, really to be able to assist them. Of course, our staff feel like we're all, like they're our kids. So we're all mentoring from our community.
1: Great stuff. And I just have one more question before we move on, actually. You know, we've all been to high school. We've all experienced it. We all know how cliquey and sometimes judgmental it can be. What value do you think an organization like yours has, where it's just this judgment-free zone where everyone can get together and just have fun?
2: Well, I think, again, the environment is an environment of positivity. So I'll give you an example. We have, call it a punishment, but it's one of those things that we have the students to do. So if someone insults someone, you have to give them 3 put-ups. It creates an environment to where we're not putting anyone down, and even the put-ups has certain characteristics. You know, you can't, there's a rubric with it. You know, but the 3 put-ups, it helps them to realize, look, this is a serious environment, and we don't put anyone down, we don't judge anyone. And then it forces that. So different things like that we try to do to ensure that the students are not being bullied. And, of course, if there's any situations, we address those right away and really work with the students to ensure that situations have been resolved, or better yet, behaviors have been modified.
0: Yeah. One of the things that we always reemphasize is that just doing the arts is a vulnerable environment. If you're sharing something you created from your heart, even if you're performing, like you're getting out here, you're dancing in front of other people, and your dance may not look the way his dance looks or her dance looks, but we're all being vulnerable, so we have to support each other in that regard. So it's real life, so, you know, we do teach them, okay, if they're not laughing, you have to read the room. If we're laughing together at me missing a dance step, then we're good, but if everybody's laughing, that person's not laughing, then we need to pull back. So we teach them realistically, you know, as well, how to laugh with someone and not at someone. They're learning some of that. And again, as I said, they really see it as a family. We go support their events. So if they're acting at school, if they play football, you know, we get a lot of non-traditional art students or theater students. So we get football players, track runners, basketball. And so we're at the games. We take the group to go see things so that they really feel connected. And one of the most important things for us when we're promoting a performance or a show that they're doing, it's more than just ticket sales, because that helps the organization. But also, we literally have students who don't have anyone in the audience for them. And so just for them to get that applause from someone, you know, it really means a lot. So those are the ways that I think that it really supports the environment.
1: I do want to quickly talk about some of your community partnerships. I know you work with the Children's Services Council, so tell me a little bit about that partnership.
3: If you're not familiar with Children's Services Council, we use a small portion of property tax to fund children's programs, and it falls into our category of keeping kids off the streets. And I think the attraction for us as a funder to this program, it's a couple of things. One, as mentioned before, obviously the self-esteem, but we also have a focus on academics, and they do a great job on that and making sure that those kids don't get in trouble either with the Department of Juvenile Justice, I'm covering outcomes here, yeah, or school discipline referrals. You know, the hardest population to attract with after school is teens and preteens. Because, you know, when they're in elementary schools, the parents drop them off. This is where you're going. There's no choice. These kids have a choice. And the fact that they're choosing to go to End It just, again, shows the family atmosphere that they bring to it. And I say this all the time when I'm there. I'm like, it feels like a family. And to your point earlier, when they're in high school, you know, they have to wear a mask sometimes. Like, you wear this mask to fit in, right? But when you go to End It, you can take that mask off and be your true self and just kind of let go of all that tension and just have a good time, but in a concrete, positive, social way.
1: Yeah. Wonderful. And as a nonprofit, the biggest thing that you need most of the time is money, right?
0: Correct.
1: And so you have a fundraising event coming up called the Drop the Mic for a Mission event. So tell me a little bit about that.
2: Yeah, so this is an event that it's meant to be a fun event in that people can come. There is admission to come to this event, but it's a lip sync battle amongst leaders in our community. We carefully chose some individuals in our community from other organizations, by the way, that will partner with End It to come in and really let their hair down. But this is an event to where it'll be held here at the Indian River State College Black Box Theater on October the 3rd, and it will give individuals an opportunity to be able to come and just have fun and watch some really good performances.
0: Yeah, and it'll be interactive. There's something called encore votes as a way that they can participate. There'll be mocktails and just the whole community coming together having fun. But it's a lip sync battle, so there could be costumes, props, background dancers, just plenty of surprises, laughing, fun, and it won't really feel like a fundraiser, I would say. And there's general admission tickets as well as VIP.
2: We have some special hosts, some individuals, some very good hosts.
3: I'm not going to lie. When you said lip sync, my adrenaline, you know, started to go up a little bit. I'm like, wait a minute, Sean, you're not lip syncing. You're just hosting. So I'm fine. Costume changes and dancers don't apply to the host, right?
4: You can if you want. It's up to you.
3: Myself and Ashley Mark from the Children's Services Council, we're going to be the hosts, and we're excited to be the host.
1: So what made you guys decide to lip sync battle?
2: We were just trying to figure out some things that would be really cool for the community. Mm-hmm. And something that's not hard, because a lot of times when we do big events, I mean, we're working with 50, 60 kids on a stage and selling tickets. But this is one to where the adults and anyone can come and really just have a really good time. And it's not a lot of pressure regarding having the kids to perform, but this is a really good opportunity to showcase some of our partnerships as well.
0: It's still in the vein of what we do. It's still performing, you know, so that was very important to us as well.
3: And it's a great night out, right? Like, everybody I talk to is like, what are you doing this weekend? You know, let's find something to do. October 3rd, this is a great night out.
2: That's right. And it's National
0: Singing Day.
2: Singing Day. Yeah.
0: But we're not singing.
3: Wow. But please, no singing, just lip singing.
2: Yeah, someone's singing, but it's not performers.
3: Yeah. And if I'm right, the audiences are the judges, right?
0: Yeah, there's judges, and then the audience gets to vote.
3: Okay.
0: Through encore votes.
2: Yes, yeah. So this is a way of raising funds. Of course, when you purchase your ticket, you will get a couple of votes that you can actually put in there. But if you want to buy more votes, then those funds would go into our pot to be able to raise funds for the organization.
1: One more question about the event. What do you hope people take away from it that night?
0: Definitely exposure to the program as far as what we do, that we're out here. We are grassroots, So it's still kind of a challenge getting the word out and getting our name out. It's definitely grown, but getting our name out more. And as well, of course, being able to raise funds to continue the work that we do at Teens.
2: I just want everyone to come out and have a really good time and to see how we have fun in a positive way. It's all about positivity with us, and really we would love to have everyone come out and just enjoy themselves, but also find out more about the program and find ways to be able to be a part of the work that we're doing.
1: Wonderful. And I think I'll just leave you all with one more question. If there's a young listener out there right now who's hearing about you guys for the first time, what message would you want to leave with them?
0: Whether it's end it or not, we would love for them to be an end it, but the main thing is for them to be able to find their community and that they're not alone. Sometimes young people feel alone in a room full of people, and sometimes when unfortunate things happen, then everyone's saying, oh, that was my friend. But at the time, they don't feel like they had any friends. So I would say to reach out. I know one of the primary means of everything now is social media, so we do have students that DM us. Teens DM us through Instagram mostly. Someone will respond to you. Even if you feel like ended is not your place, or you're too shy, or there's too many new people, like whatever it is, we will respond. So I want them to know they have that connection. And then if there's anyone otherwise looking for community service hours as a junior or senior, or just looking for a place to get plugged in, we do have opportunities. Like I said, something for everyone to feel like they belong.
1: We've been talking to the leadership of End It, a Treasure Coast-based nonprofit that seeks to provide our children with positive influence and community using the arts. Thank you for listening, and join us again next week for another edition of In Focus, presented by IRSC Public Media.
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2: At nearly 80, Giuseppe Verdi was finally able to put a broad smile on the faces of classic Shakespearean actors. 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

Here we are back on the third floor for great classical music. I'm Bill Cromwell, your host and listening companion, as we enjoy a unique mix of choral, vocal, and instrumental masterworks. Only one featured work this week, and that will be the German Requiem by Johannes Brahms. Along the way, motets, instrumental pieces, and a cantata by composers such as Verdi, Glazunov, and Bach. And in this first hour, music by Delius Forre and Carissimi. So, right to it, with a Magnificat by John Taverner, the 16th century British composer. The piece is for six voices, and we'll hear The Tallis Scholars, directed by Peter Phillips. I'm Bill Cromwell, happy to be with you on the third floor.

Magnificat for six voices from John Tavener. We heard a performance by the Tal Scholars conducted by Peter Phillips here on the third floor, getting us started on this week's program. Music of Gabriel Fauré now, and a fantasy for flute and piano in C major, opus 79. We'll hear Michel Debost, flute with Jean-Philippe Collard.

Fantasy for Flute and Piano in C Major, Opus 79 from Gabriel Fauré. We heard Michel Debost flute along with Jean-Philippe Collard accompanying on the piano. Music from the beginning of the 20th century now, and Frederick Delius, his Songs of Sunset, with text by poet Ernest Dowson. A highly melancholic collection of poems used in the work and very characteristic of the era. You'll recognize some of the last lines as the speaker of the poem meditates on death. They are not long, the weeping and the laughter, love and desire and hate. I think they have no portion in us after we pass the gate. They are not long, the days of wine and roses. Out of a misty dream, our path emerges for a while, then closes within a dream. Songs of Sunset from Frederick Delius with Sally Burgess, mezzo-soprano, Bryn Terwijl, baritone, the Wainfleet Singers, Southern Voices, members of the Bournemouth Symphony Chorus and the Bournemouth Symphony Orchestra, conducted by Richard Hickox.

the final portion of Frederick Delius's Songs of Sunset. They are not long, the weeping and the laughter. They are not long, the days of wine and roses. We heard Sally Burgess mezzo-soprano with Bryn Terville baritone, the Wainfleet Singers, Southern Voices, members of the Bournemouth Symphony Chorus, the Bournemouth Symphony Orchestra, and all led by Richard Hickox. In a work I don't know that you would hear virtually anywhere else but on the third floor, and I'm so happy to be able to bring that to you. Music of Frederick Delius. I wouldn't say that he's an overlooked composer because he has a stellar reputation, but again, in other media venues, you don't hear his work too much, and he's a gifted composer, and glad again to bring that music to you. A work now from Giacomo Carissimi, O Vulnera Dolores, for bass and continuo, O painful wounds, unspeakable, immeasurable, unimaginable wounds of love. Garrick Como is the bass with the Consortium Carissimi.

0: Vulnera Doloris from Giacomo Carissimi, a piece I've been trying to play for weeks now and finally got to it. We heard Garacomo bass with a consortium Carissimi here on the third floor. I'm Bill Cromwell. Hope you can stay with me for Music of Verdi to start off the second hour, and a fantasy from Glazunov coming up as well, plus the first part of the German Requiem from Johannes Brahms, which is the featured work of this week's program, and you don't want to miss that. It's spectacular. Again, I'm Bill Cromwell. Thanks for being with me on the third floor. Please stay tuned, and I'll be back in the next few moments.
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Bill Cromwell back with you for the second hour of the third floor. And coming up, the German Requiem from Johannes Brahms and music of Glazunov. But we begin with one of my favorite pieces from Giuseppe Verdi, his Lauda alle Vergine Maria. And we're going to hear a performance from the Cambridge Singers conducted by John Rutter.

As beautiful as that motet is, it's even better to sing. A piece I knew from my boy choir days, Giuseppe Verdi's Lauda alla Vergine Maria. We heard the Cambridge Singers there, directed by John Rutter. Coming up in, 15 minutes or so, a German requiem from Johannes Brahms. The first music of Alexander Glazunov and La Mer, the Sea, a fantasy in E major, opus 28. We'll hear the Royal Scottish National Orchestra conducted by José Cerebrier.

José Serebrier leading the Royal Scottish National Orchestra, music of Alexander Glazunov here on the third floor, and La Mer, the Sea, Fantasy in E Major, Opus 28. Only one featured work on this week's program, and it's a German Requiem by Brahms, Ein Deutsches Requiem. It's for soprano, bass, choir, and orchestra. A longer work, so I've split it into two parts. Except for a brief break at the top of the hour, we'll enjoy the work largely uninterrupted. Besides being especially moving and beautiful, a German Requiem is notable for not simply being a German language equivalent of the Roman Catholic Requiem Mass. Brahms uses 16 short texts from the German Luther Bible, taken from the Old Testament, New Testament, and the Apocrypha. The biblical texts notwithstanding, it's understood that this is a very humanistic requiem, reflecting the personality and views of Johannes Brahms. We'll hear Henya Kumeyer, soprano, Gerald Finley, bass, the Netherlands Radio Choir, with the Royal Concertgebouw Orchestra, conducted by Marius Janssens.

the Third Floor, Part 1 of Ein Deutsches Requiem, a German Requiem from Johannes Brahms. We heard Henju Kumeier, soprano, Gerald Finley, bass, the Netherlands Radio Choir, the Royal Concertgebouw Orchestra, all conducted by Maurice Janssens. And I'll have Part 2 of A German Requiem by Brahms in just a few moments, so please stay with me. I'm Bill Cromwell, your host and listening companion on the Third Floor. 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instrumental masterworks. There's also a link to email if you'd like to send me a note. That's Bill Cromwell at classicalthirdfloor.org. And there's pictures of all the wonderful guests I've had on the program along with their specific program numbers if you'd like to track them down. And I have some very exciting guests coming up in the next weeks and months, by the way. And more about that as we move forward. And what else is on the website? There's pictures of your host, me, and some biographical information and sort of the vision of the program and where we're going in the future and that sort of thing. So please check that out. And you can also like the program on Facebook, of course. Once again, I'm Bill Cromwell, your host and listening companion, and I'll be back with you in just a moment for Part 2 of Ein Deutsches Requiem, a German Requiem from Johannes Brahms.

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back on the third floor with me, your host, Bill Cromwell, and part two of A German Requiem by Johannes Brahms. I'm sure you enjoyed the first part, and I know you're looking forward to the second part, and the same is true with me. Historically, the work is performed in times of crisis, like many other requiems, but this one in particular. It's a work of healing versus judgment, and ends up being a very appropriate and beloved masterpiece in our somewhat less dogmatic but spiritual era. Brahms himself called it a human requiem. Brahms set the libretto, and as I mentioned, his sources are all from the German Luther Bible. The texts come from the Old and New Testaments and the Apocrypha. We're going to hear a performance of Part 2 of A German Requiem featuring Henya Kumeyer soprano, Gerald Finley bass, the Netherlands Radio Choir, the Royal Concertgebouw Orchestra, all conducted by Maris Janssens, here on the third floor.

part two of Ein Deutsches Requiem, a German Requiem by Johannes Brahms, here on the third floor again. We heard Henya Kumeyer, soprano, with Gerald Finley, bass, the Netherlands Radio Choir, the Royal Concertgebouw Orchestra, all conducted by Maris Janssens. I was just wrapping up this week's blog, and I did give the Requiem a bit of a mention among other topics. So you can see that by going to the website, classicalthirdfloor.org, and I'll be posting it on Facebook as well if you'd like to give that a read. The London Philharmonic Orchestra is pleased to announce that it is building on its successful relationship with Marquee TV, with a two-year digital residency. It will include concerts filmed live for later broadcast, as well as further insight content. One of the finest orchestras on the international stage, the London Philharmonic Orchestra, was founded in 1932 by Sir Thomas Beecham. Since then, its principal conductors have included Sir Adrian Bolt, Bernard Haitink, Sir George Schulte, Klaus Tennstedt, and Kurt Mazur. In September 2021, Edward Gardner became the orchestra's principal conductor. In the first year, 12 concerts will be broadcast, 10 of them from the London Philharmonic's Royal Festival Hall season. These concerts will be free to view for 48 hours, after which they will be added to the London Philharmonic's collection of concerts and accessible to Marquee TV subscribers. In order to watch the concerts, you will need to create a free account with Marquee TV, so if you're inclined, go to the Marquee TV website and log in. And stay with me on the third floor over the coming weeks, because Edward Gardner, the new principal conductor of the London Philharmonic Orchestra, will join us on the third floor for music and discussion. Mr. Gardner has an extensive choral background, so I'll be very interested in exploring that aspect of his musical life. A cantata from Johann Sebastian Bach now. Fortunate the person who upon his God. First performed in November of 1724 in Leipzig. We'll hear Gillian Keith soprano, Hilary Summers alto, William Kendall tenor, Peter Harvey bass, with the Monteverdi Choir and the English Baroque Soloists, directed by John Elliott Gardner.

sich ein Fenster schweres Band. Was unglücklich schlecht am sei, was unglücklich schlecht am Seite, ein Fenster schweres

Somehow, an appropriate way to end our time together on the third floor this week, and a cantata by Johann Sebastian Bach, Fortunate the Person Who Upon His God. Gillian Keith, soprano, Hilary Summers, alto, William Kendall, tenor, Peter Harvey, bass, the Monteverdi Choir, and the English Baroque soloists, conducted by John Elliott Gardner.

I'm Still Buzzing from the Brahms Requiem, and all the other great music we enjoyed this week on the third floor. Composers joining us included Bach, which we just heard, and Verdi, Delius, Glazunov, among many others. 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I'm Bill Cromwell, your host and listening companion. See you next time.

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1: At nearly 80, Giuseppe Verdi was finally able to put a broad smile on the faces of classic Shakespearean actors. This week, LA Opera On Air spotlights the shenanigans of several merry wives as they inflict lighthearted revenge on their would-be suitor. I'm Jennifer Miller-Hamill. 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

0: This is Symphony Cast from APM, American Public Media. I'm Steve Seal. We're back again this week at the largest classical music festival in the world, the BBC Proms. From July through September, music fans enjoy 8 weeks of amazing celebratory music making with concerts of orchestra, choral, and chamber music held chiefly at London's Royal Albert Hall. If you're a music lover who is new to classical music, the Proms is the perfect place to start exploring. In fact, the first conductor of the Proms, Sir Henry Wood, had just that in mind back in 1895. He wanted this festival to be accessible to the masses, and to this day, it still holds true to that mission. And with that mission established all those years ago, comes the central tone of the Proms Festival. Enjoyment. Fun. Even when serious or weighty music is being played, you can hear the excitement in the audience by their always enthusiastic responses of cheers and roaring applause. It's no wonder the Proms is known worldwide as the biggest classical music party there is. One looked forward to every year by thousands of attendees and millions of radio and online listeners around the world, including you today. And one thing that's equally great about this festival is how Prommers are just as excited to hear new classical music, often brand new works from living composers, as they are the chestnuts of the classical repertoire. And just ahead on this concert, we'll hear one of each as the Los Angeles Philharmonic and its music director Gustavo Dudamel pair a Beethoven symphony with a contemporary ballet. The obsessive, often wild rhythms of Beethoven's Symphony No. 7, famously described by Wagner as the apotheosis of the dance, meet the politically charged pulse of Gabriela Ortiz's Revolución Diamantina, music full of visceral, primeval rhythms and mysterious, soulful sound worlds, taking Mexico's 2019 Glitter Revolution as its starting point. A groove-driven, urgent score described as a ritual in motion roars against female oppression in music of fierce, hypnotic beauty. So get ready to enjoy a terrific two-parter with one of today's most acclaimed and in-demand composers paired with a symphony that never fails to please at the 2026 BBC Proms Festival. Welcome to APM's Symphony Cast. Let's take our seats in the Royal Albert Hall and turn things over to our colleague from the BBC, Martin Handley.
1: Hello and welcome to the Royal Albert Hall, where tonight the Los Angeles Philharmonic Orchestra return with their music director Gustavo Dudamel in this last month of his 17-year leadership before he heads off to take over the New York Phil. Tonight, the UK premiere of the Mexican composer Gabriela Ortiz's Revolución Diamantina, the Glitter Revolution, a glorious score infused with all sorts of rhythmic innovations that have gradually appeared since Beethoven's time. Well, there aren't many more rhythmic pieces than tonight's Beethoven Symphony, his seventh. The years since the pastoral marked a difficult time for him. The French occupation of Vienna depressed him, as did the state of his physical health. That went downhill, and not just his deafness. Finally, Napoleon's armies were on the retreat, and Vienna could celebrate its freedom. A famous doctor suggested Beethoven should spend the summer recuperating in the Bohemian spa town of Teplitz. There he met new friends, his spirits lifted, and his ailments improved. Whatever the combination of reasons, Beethoven returned to Vienna in the autumn of 1811, full of ideas. He started work on his Seventh Symphony straight away and finished it the following May. It's perhaps too easy to try to make a link between Beethoven's state of mind at any one time and the character of the music he wrote then, but it's difficult not to think that his mood of renewed optimism had an effect on music whose relentless rhythmic drive and sheer physical energy is almost unnerving. Well, you heard applause for the guest concertmaster at the Los Angeles Philharmonic, Nurit Bar-Joseph, who tuned the orchestra. And now we have the silence, all eyes on the Bull Run. Another packed house, of course. And Nurit is followed onto the Royal Albert Hall stage by Gustavo Dudamel, joining his, still his, LA Philharmonic, to conduct Beethoven's Seventh Symphony.

0: The music Wagner dubbed the apotheosis of the dance at the finale of Beethoven's 7th Symphony. It was really dancing, poundingly so. Tonight, the symphony performed here in the Royal Albert Hall to begin this BBC prom by the Los Angeles Philharmonic Orchestra, conducted by Gustavo Dudamel. Watching them tonight, an orchestra whose string sections sway together. See it with the Berlin Phil, you see it with the Vienna sometimes, but really noticing it tonight, and Gustavo himself, well, throwing himself at the music. Lots of smiles to them. We were talking about the smiling orchestra looking down. There's lots of those on the faces of the players now. Gustavo wandering amongst the players, indicating his wind soloists. I think I want to mention Joseph Pereira, the timpanist, who has got a busy second half, but he's already had a busy first half, looking very cool, calm, collected. Gustavo Dudamel in the middle of his musicians. You wouldn't know he was there if you didn't see that shock of tousled, now greying, curly hair. Gustavo trying to get, yes, the woodwind to their feet, and quite rightly so too. Just blowing kisses, asking them to sit down, bringing the horns to their feet. Almost reluctant, but all three have now got up. And the trumpets, Jim Wilton, Jeff Strong. And there we go. Joseph Pereira, who I was mentioning, our symphonist tonight. And the complete Los Angeles Phil. Terrific reception for a Beethoven symphony.
1: Took the words right out of my mouth, Martin Handley. There's an example of just how joyous a proms concert can be with a very appreciative crowd at the Royal Albert Hall for this performance by an American orchestra this week. I'm Steve Seal. Symphony Cast is continuing our summer residency in London at the 2026 BBC Proms, one of the longest-running classical music festivals in the world. 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Coming up, the Los Angeles Philharmonic will be joined by the 8 upper voices of the L.A. Master Chorale to give the U.K. premiere of a work by the highly decorated contemporary composer Gabriela Ortiz. That's coming up next on APM's Symphonycast.
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0: Welcome back. I'm Steve Seal. This is APM's Symphony Cast. This week we're in London for the 2026 BBC Proms, one of the longest-running classical music festivals in the world. Now let's return to the Royal Albert Hall to join our friends at the BBC, where we are just about to enjoy the UK premiere of a recent work by the acclaimed contemporary composer Gabriela Ortiz. And the BBC's Martin Handley is going to be joined by conductor Gustavo Dudamel in the BBC box to chat about it.
1: Welcome back from me, Martin Handley, to the second half of tonight's prom as the Los Angeles Philharmonic are reassembling on the Royal Albert Hall stage to perform Gabriela Ortiz's ballet Revolution Diamantina. Gabby says its six short acts traverse various scenarios related to feminism. They're called The Sounds Cats Make, We Don't Love Each Other, Borderland Bodies, Speaking the Unspeakable, Pink Glitter, and Todas, or All. Conductor Gustavo Dudamel regards Gabriela as one of the world's great living composers. So what is it that makes her that?
2: Gabriela embraced the legacy of a huge culture, and she's taking that culture to the next step. Is what I feel what she's doing. I can say that also she's very successful with what she's writing, but she's also opening a path for young composers. And this work that we have done is very important. This Pan-American initiative that we started in Los Angeles to bring these all young composers, you know, that generosity is unique, and her talent to bring all of that culture, ethnical culture, but not only to be exotic, to bring that culture as part of humanity. Although, you know, in South America or Mexico, all of that is part of humanity. So she brings that in the highest level.
1: Gustavo Dudamel, well, it's a packed Royal Albert Hall stage now, including the eight upper voices of the Los Angeles Master Chorale. And all will be conducted by Gustavo Dudamel. Here he comes, rejoining the LA Phil on the Royal Albert Hall stage to give the UK premiere of Gabriela Ortiz's ballet Revolution Diamantina, The Glitter Revolution.

0: deep bass, perhaps slightly uneasy, at the end of Todas All, the final act of Gabriela Ortiz's 2023 ballet Revolution di Mantina. The Glitter Revolution, giving its UK premiere to end their prom here in the Royal Albert Hall by the upper voices of the Los Angeles Master Chorale. Chorus Master Grant Gershon and the Los Angeles Philharmonic Orchestra guest concertmaster Nurit Bar-Joseph, conducted by Gustavo Dudamel. Black all over the platform, except for a bright red harp and a splash of colour from the eight upper voices of the chorale, all wearing red, really rich red earrings. Back he comes. And brings the eight voices of the Los Angeles Master Chorale. They really enjoyed themselves. You could see them grooving along to it when necessary, but absolutely focused. Gabby says that in the end, the ballet talks about the aspiration that only by walking together will we be able to find a way out. Because even though we may have experienced only indirectly much of what has been described here, their cause is also our own, that of all of us, women, men, and all people. Gabriela Ortiz, exploring difference and diversity, transcending barriers and finding human connection through music. She does that so brilliantly. And here she comes. Gabriela Ortiz. And a lot of the seated people in the Royal Albert Hall standing. And Gabriela too has scarlet earrings on. She says that by being born at a specific time in a specific place, human beings are arbitrarily divided, experiencing different cultures and lands. But we're all human. Everything else is irrelevant when we're able to see the bigger picture. Gabriela turns around, faces the singers, the eight singers, with their chorus master, Grant Gershon. And Gustavo says of Gabriela, she's one of the most talented composers in the world, not only in the continent, not only in Mexico, in the world. She has an ability to bring harmonies that connect with you. And she tells me she's now busy writing a new opera for LA Opera, which will happen in 2029, with Cristina Rivera Garza, with whom she collaborated on this piece, Revolución Diamantina.
1: And it's proof, once again, how audiences at the Proms Festival always seem just as happy to hear a new work as they are old favorites. Thank you, Martin Handley from the BBC, and that's where we'll take our leave from the Beeb this week. But be sure to tune in again next week as we continue our summer residency at the 2026 BBC Proms Festival here on SymphonyCast. I'm Steve Seal. 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This concert featured music of Beethoven and Gabriela Ortiz. 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Here they are, led by Zubin Mehta in Appalachian Spring by Aaron Copland on SymphonyCast.

0: Appalachian Spring by Aaron Copland. 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This week's SymphonyCast from the BBC Proms featured the music of Beethoven and Gabriela Ortiz. 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I'm Steve Seal. We'll see you again next time on SymphonyCast. 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
5: It's one part piano concerto, one part orchestral tone poem, and 100% thrilling. Music that imagines three nights in three ravishingly beautiful gardens in Spain. Music full of fiery flamenco rhythms. From APM, American Public Media, this is Performance Today. I'm Valerie Kaler. Nights in the Gardens of Spain by Spanish composer Manuel de Falla. Coming up, a blazing performance from pianist Bertrand Chamaillou in concert with the Spanish National Orchestra. A recent performance in the ensemble's hometown of Madrid. That's coming up in about 25 minutes. In the meantime, here's a little tapas by Manuel de Falla with a Cuban flair. It's one of his four Spanish pieces for solo piano. No, Cuba is not part of Spain, but this is an example of música de ida y vuelta, music that traveled there and back between Spain and the Americas. This is Cubana.

Pianist Javier Perianis with Cubana from Manuel de Falla's Four Spanish Pieces. Falla's Nights in the Gardens of Spain is on the way this hour from a concert in Spain. From APM American Public Media, this is Performance Today, taking you to concerts around the world. I'm Valerie Kaler. Aaron Copland was famously good-natured. Agony, I don't connect with, he said, not even alienation. And yet, he paints in the simplest, clearest strokes the isolation of the big city, that particular kind of loneliness that's only found in the most crowded places. He wrote the incidental music in 1939 for Irwin Shaw's play, Quiet City, and later he returned to those pieces and wove them into a work for the concert stage. Copland said later that a narrative rose up around that concert piece and told a story of its own. Quote, Quiet City seems to have become a musical entity, superseding the original reasons for its composition. Here's a performance from this summer's Aspen Festival. Dima Slobodeniuk conducts the Aspen Festival Orchestra, with J.D. Uchel playing English horn and Anthony Limoncelli trumpet. This is Quiet City by Aaron Copland.

The play was Quiet City by Irwin Shaw. The music, written by Aaron Copland. Here's the setup. Two characters in the big city, a young Jewish boy and an old man, poor and alone. The boy looks around, overwhelmed by steel and concrete, and he muses about his experiences to the sound of the trumpet. The English horn and strings provide a mournful voice for the old man, who finds no comfort in the lonely city. A quiet interlude, a lonely night in the city. Dima Slobodenyuk led the Aspen Festival Orchestra in Aaron Copland's Quiet City from a concert from just this past July at the Aspen Festival and School in Aspen, Colorado. J.D. Ucho was the English horn soloist and Anthony Limoncelli the trumpet soloist, highlighting one of the things that makes the Aspen Music Festival and school so important. Limoncelli is a professional, principal trumpet with the Cincinnati Symphony Orchestra. J.D. Ucho is still a student, currently pursuing a master's of music. He was the 2026 English Horn Fellow at Aspen. Opportunities for students to learn from and perform with professional musicians. Love you, Aspen. In a moment, wait a second. I know this tune. How do I know this tune? This is Performance Today from APM.

The English called it follies. In Spain, it was la folia, and the French called it folie d'Espagne. In Italy, where Arcangelo Corelli lived and worked, it was la folia. No matter the name, the song remains the same, more or less. La folia is one of the oldest musical themes around. Notice I said theme and not song or melody. You can think of a theme as sort of a framework, the bones of a structure, and depending on who the architect is and what materials they use, the house will look quite different. Literally hundreds of composers have built their own domiciles on the framework of La Folia. Let's pop in for a visit to Arcangelo Corelli's place with a little bit of home renovation from arranger Andy Pogson. Violinist Anna Kiko Myers and pianist Fabio Bedini.

And Kiko Myers and Fabio Bedini, violin, piano. They played Arcangelo Corelli's La Folia Sonata in that concert presented by the Community Arts Music Association of Santa Barbara. That sonata featured one of the 193 takes on La Folia, a tune that's given composers inspiration for something like five centuries. Vivaldi, Telemann, Salieri, Rachmaninoff, to name just a few, all apparently unable to resist that catnip of the simple but stately theme. Do you have a particular favorite La Folia? Tell me. Send a note using the contact button on our website. That's the PT page at yourclassical.org. Or you can call the PT listener line, which is always open, 866-943-4450. That's 866-943-4450. In a moment, listen. Can you smell something? This is Performance Today from APM.

The Alhambra is a sprawling castle and fortress and palace built in the 1300s. It's on a hill overlooking the city of Granada, Spain. The Alhambra has inspired several great works, including a piece for piano and orchestra, what we're about to hear. It's called Nights in the Gardens of Spain by Manuel de Falla. It begins with a section inspired by a massive garden on the grounds of the Alhambra. The garden is bursting with color, flower beds of red and purple and orange framing a long pool of fresh, clear water. There are secret grottos and fruit trees, figs and grapes, oranges, lemons, persimmons. Walking there is a treat for the senses, visually beautiful and so aromatic. Pianist Bertrand Chamaillou gave this performance in Spain earlier this year. David Afkam leading the Spanish National Orchestra in Manuel de Falla's Nights in the Gardens of Spain.

0: When Walter Faya said that piece was written to evoke places, sensations, and sentiments, the music has no pretensions to being descriptive. It's merely expressive. That something more than the sound of festivals and dances has inspired these evocations in sound, for melancholy and mystery have their part also. We just heard pianist Bertrand Chamayou with Nights in the Gardens of Spain by Manuel de Falla. David Afkam led the Spanish National Orchestra for that concert in Madrid. Love sharing concerts with you here on PT, and would love to share them with you in real life. Spring of 2027, we are heading abroad for a musical tour of Germany and Prague, three of the world's biggest festivals, other points of musical interest, great food, and more. 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
0: From APM, American Public Media, this is Performance Today. I'm Valerie Kaler. Claudius is not a good guy. He murders his own brother, the king of Denmark, steals the throne and the king's wife. The king's son, Hamlet, plots his revenge, but doesn't rush into it. He watches and waits, pretends to be insane to seem less a threat. Shakespeare's play is grim from the get-go, and it gets darker and more murderous with every scene. Dmitri Shostakovich wrote this music for a 1964 film version of Hamlet. Black and white, very stark, very bleak. We've got selections from the Hamlet film score on the way this hour. Also ahead, the Viano Quartet with a pretty iconic piece of American music by Samuel Barber. Right now, they're playing a quartet that tells stories of Argentina. Alberto Ginastera wrote his string quartet number one in 1948, right as he was beginning to move away from quoting literal folk songs and starting to invent his own imaginary folklore. The opening is ferocious, as demonstrated by the Viano Quartet.

The Viano Quartet, with the opening of Alberto Ginastera's first quartet, what he called a recreation of imaginary folklore. More from Viano, still to come. From APM, American Public Media, this is Performance Today. I'm Valerie Kaler. Glad to have you here for today's musical adventures and discoveries. What does it feel like to enter a completely unknown environment?

Is there a thrill in being surrounded by the strange, the unfamiliar? A rush of uncertainty and possibility tingling through your body? Maybe an impulse arises to acclimate to the new surroundings. While it's often possible to fuse and harmonize, there's still a chance of discord and disconnect, that you and the new environment will not be a perfect fit. Sometimes the goal becomes not to assimilate, but rather to accept and acknowledge the parts that cannot easily fit together, that can't be reconciled. Eleanor Alberga wrote this next piece with those ideas in mind. Arriving in a strange environment, attempting to fuse unrelated concepts, and ultimately accepting the irreconcilable. It's called The Wild Blue Yonder. Violinist Miranda Cuxon and pianist Blair McMillan in concert at the Isabella Stewart Gardner Museum in Boston.

The Wild Blue Yonder, written in 1995 by Eleanor Alberga. We heard it from a recent concert at the Isabella Stewart Gardner Museum in Boston, Massachusetts. Miranda Cuxon played violin, Blair McMillan at the piano. Eleanor Alberga found her way to composition through the world of dance. She was the pianist for a dance company and started to improvise with the dancers. This led to her writing her own pieces, and she began to believe she could be a composer. Alberga says at first she was concerned about whether her work sounded modern enough. But now, she says, quote, "I've decided to hell with everybody. I will write what I want to write. And if people are interested, good. If they're not, well, I don't care." This write-from-the-heart approach is working for Alberga. She's in high demand for original commissions all around the world. In a moment, Shostakovich repeats himself with Shakespeare, first as farce, then as tragedy. This is Performance Today from APM.

Dmitri Shostakovich turned his attention to Hamlet not once, but twice. In 1932, provocative director Nikolai Akimov was hoping for a scandal in Moscow with his modern take on Shakespeare's tragedy, turning it into a satire. It careened between pompous and slapstick, and the incidental music written for the production by 26-year-old Shostakovich did the same. When Shostakovich revisited Hamlet three decades later for a 1964 film score, the music wasn't darkly comical anymore. It was straight up dark. It tells the story of the Danish king, his wife Gertrude, his treacherous brother Claudius, with Prince Hamlet navigating betrayal, a desire for vengeance, love, and madness, which may or may not be an act. Here are a few selections from the score that Shostakovich wrote for that Hamlet movie. Elim Chan conducting the Basel Symphony Orchestra in Basel, Switzerland.

You know, the final duel in Shakespeare's Hamlet was never meant to be a fair fight between Hamlet and Laertes. A poisoned sword and a goblet of poisoned wine do their job, and then some. By the end of the duel, not only are Hamlet and Laertes dead, but so are Claudius and Gertrude. They don't call it a tragedy for nothing. We just heard selections from a film score written by Dmitri Shostakovich in 1964 for a movie version of Hamlet. Elin Chan led the Basel Symphony Orchestra in Basel, Switzerland.

When I listen to some of the more iconic pieces of classical music, sometimes it feels like they've always been there. It's kind of hard to wrap my head around the fact that there was a time when this music did not exist, that an actual human being sat down, had to think it up, and write it down. And I can't help but wonder if, in those moments, when composers have created pieces that become immortal in our culture, if they knew at the time that they had done something special. In the case of the music we're about to hear, it seems that 26-year-old American composer Samuel Barber did know. He wrote the piece that became known as the Adagio for Strings, as a movement in a larger work, a string quartet. In a letter to a friend, he said, "I've just finished the slow movement of my quartet today. It's a knockout." That middle movement, the Adagio, from the string quartet by Samuel Barber, is now played far more often as a standalone piece. Kind of eclipses the other two movements. But let's hear it in context, within the whole quartet. Here's the Viano String Quartet at Music at Menlo, playing the string quartet by Samuel Barber.

American composer Samuel Barber was only 26 years old when he wrote his string quartet. We just heard it played by the Viano String Quartet during the annual Music at Menlo Festival in Menlo Park, California. The middle movement of Barber's quartet, often played as its own standalone piece, expanded beyond the four players of a quartet to an entire string orchestra, the Adagio for Strings. It's become a global expression of loss and mourning. Samuel Barber died in 1981, so he was around for 45 years after he wrote that piece as a young man and lived to see it become an iconic expression of collective grief. In a radio interview, he was asked how he felt about that. He paused and said almost wistfully, "They always play that piece. I wish they'd play some of my other pieces." Samuel Barber, referring to his Adagio for Strings, originally written as the slow movement of his string quartet.

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0: Welcome to the Jazz Most Wanted Countdown, the top 10 jazz albums of the week, from 10 all the way to number 1. Now, here's your host, Joseph Dallas.
1: Hello and welcome to an all-new top 10 list for this week's Jazz Most Wanted Countdown. I'm Joseph Dallas, and it's time to reveal the songs and artists that make up the best in jazz. Sit back, relax, and take in the great music we have for you today. Starting off the show today is Caesar Frazier with Red Top off his new album Alive, One Night in Savannah. His work contains features from saxophonist James Mahone, guitarist Jacques Lesure, drummer Vince Ector, and Kirk Lee on trumpet, cornet, and muted trumpet. Frazier makes sure to emphasize his love and gratitude for humanity and the gift of art throughout his playing. From growing up in a small town named Lake Helen, Florida, to being a world-traveled entertainer and musician, here's Caesar Frazier.

Up next, we have Andrew Kim with a tune off his new release, Lineage. The piece was arranged by trombonist Alton Senkelar, who was Kim's first private teacher in high school. On this track, Kim's musical performance and improvisation demonstrate how strongly he's continuing his mentors and idols' legacies. Kim plays with drive and conviction while also making it his own. You can hear it all on this track, Cube Steak.

Gabriel Mark Hasselback continues to ground us with Terra Firma Irma off his new work, Mid-Century Modern, Volume 4. It includes features from skillful musicians such as pianist Miles Black, drummer Joel Fountain, and bassist Lawrence Mullerup. The album honors lesser celebrated voices, and in this song, these musical talents come together to pay homage to the original composer, Joe Gordon. Take a listen.

Antonio Adolfo weaves his culture, music, and emotions in his 2026 release, Baleos. Adolfo features many talented Brazilian musicians that help him convey his experiences through sound. Each of the 9 compositions represents different points along his musical trek and creates a story that he proudly shares with listeners. We all get to see a glimpse of his journey on his track, Journey to the Interior.

This next tune is composed by Tom Hardell and includes many features such as bassist Tony DePaulis, guitarist Dan Wilson, percussionist Hugo Cruz, Keith Bishop on saxes and flutes, Billy Test on piano and the B3 organ, and last but certainly not least, drummer Reed Hoyson. The Reed Hoyson Project guides you through melodies of comfort and familiarity, which is essential for their record, Home. Keep looking upwards or you might miss it. Here's Upswing.

Anyone who's heard the Jan Harbeck Quartet live recognizes their conversational tone conveyed through their sound. After two decades of creating and performing alongside each other, the quartet has found a space to live and breathe their music. Another thing they've come to understand while playing together is that one of the largest strengths of jazz lies in the ability to listen. Off their album Conversation, that was Odd One Out. Let's take a journey through smooth sounds with the Jeff Rupert Quartet. The group consists of pianist Richard Drexler, bassist Ben Kramer, drummer Marty Morell, and Jeff Rupert on tenor sax. Having played together for nearly 20 years, they have built camaraderie between each other and through their playing. This next piece closes out their album with a swingy, bluesy sound. Stay tuned for Wednesday's news.

This next work is filled with musicality that aims to pay homage to the late, talented musician Pat Martino. Honoring his iconic playing and writing has not been an easy feat, but with skilled ensembles staying true to their craft, they push forward to continue his legacy. Here's the Alternative Guitar Summit's Songbird.

Every note, rhythm, and arrangement on Sergio Pereira's fifth record, Colors of Time, is created intentionally and deep from the heart. He expresses his gratitude to all the brilliant musical minds who contributed their talents to his album. Features on this specific piece include outstanding musicians such as Mark Egan on electric bass, Dan Pugak on drums, and Luis Guerra on piano and keys. This track brings a little sunshine wherever you are, so make sure to listen in and keep shining.

0: At number one is a medley consisting of the funky tunes of late musical innovator and saxophonist Eddie Harris. The record includes Get On Up and Dance, It's Time to Do What You Want, Get On Down, Freedom Jazz Dance, and I Need Some Money. With all compositions done by Eddie Harris and all arrangements done by Seamus Blake, it's certainly an electrifying experience. Hope you enjoyed the EH Medley. I'm Joseph Dallas. Thanks for joining me for this week's countdown of the best in jazz. Until next time, here's to the good life that always includes great jazz.
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3: 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I'm your host, Dick Golden, from the Rodgers and Hart Songbook. This is the Red Norval Sextet